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Good evening, bonjour, et soir, guten Tag, and fiskerma. 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My name is Tyree Kirk, and today I want to show you a collection of songs, stories, and poems about nighttime. I hope you enjoy them all as much as I do. The first song of the night is going to be Moonlight in a Sow by Blind Blake in his Royal Victorian Hotel Calypso, made in the Bahamas in 1957. For much of his career, Blind Blake was based at the Royal Victorian Hotel in Nassau, and was later hired by the government to play at the National Airport. Over the course of his life, he wrote over 60 songs and recorded 4 albums. He was born in Matthewtown, Managua, in 1915, and died in 1968.

The next song is going to be Shin Wai Taibom by Hyun In, made in South Korea in 1949. The title translates to A Moonlit Night in Silla. Hyun In rose to prominence after the Second World War and was at the forefront of the new generation of Korean pop singers. He was born in Busan in 1919 and died in 2002.

The moon has left the sky, love. The stars are hiding now, and frowning on the world, love, light bars her sable brow. The snow is on the ground, love, and cold and keen the air is. I'm singing here to you, love. You're dreaming there in Paris. But this is nature's law, love, though just it may not seem, that men should wake to sing, love, while maidens sleep and dream. Them care may not molest, love, nor stir them from their slumber, though midnight finds their swaying, love, still halting over his numbers. I watch the rosy dawn, love, come stealing up the east, while all things round and rejoice, love, at night her reign has ceased. The lark will soon be heard, love, and on his way be winged. When nature's poets wake, love, why should a man be sane? Night of Love by Paul Laurence Dunbar, 1872 to 1906, USA.

0: Queer Arts Festival 2026 embraces precipice as both danger and possibility. This year's theme of On the Edge asks, what happens when we refuse to fall, when we linger in tension, desire, and anticipation? The festival has got a variety of programming available throughout the month of June, including literature and poetry nights, film screenings, and music and dance performances. On June 25th, Tomoki Sanders Quartet with Todd Stewart's trio will be at the Birdhouse for an exploration of great black music, urban music, electronic, and the avant-garde. On June 26th, Bud Roach will perform Fin Amour, a contemporary reflection on medieval chivalric love poetry at Firehall Art Center. And on June 28th, Walgrin and Devours will be at Ocean Artworks on Granville Island in collaboration with the Vancouver International Jazz Festival. To wrap it all up, we've got Man Up's musical drag show at the Birdhouse, 44 West 4th Avenue on June 27th. For more information on the 2026 Queer Arts Festival lineup, including how to acquire tickets for each event, check out our Instagram page, at Queer Arts, our Facebook page, Queer Arts Festival plus some gallery, or our website, queerartsfestival.com. 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
2: The next song is going to be Surrounded by the Night by the Laurie Bauer Singers, made in Canada in 1968. The Laurie Bauer Singers were a prolific vocal ensemble created by trombonist, singer, and arranger Laurie Bauer. They were most famous for TV themes and commercial jingles. Laurie Bauer was born in Kirkland Lake in 1933 and died in Toronto in 2016.

The next song is going to be Nut by Ingebjörg Thornbergs, made in Iceland in 1954. The title translates to Night. Ingebjörg was a composer, singer, and program director, and the first female wind player to graduate with a diploma in Iceland. She was born in Reykjavik in 1927 and died in Reykjanesbjerg in 2019.

0: The Great Moon Hoax was a series of six newspaper articles published by the New York Sun beginning on August 25, 1835. The articles claimed that the famous British astronomer Sir John Herschel had made an astonishing discovery while using a gigantic telescope at an observatory in South Africa. He had found life on the moon. The newspaper reported that Herschel's telescope was unlike anything the world had ever seen. According to the story, its lens was 24 feet in diameter and weighed 7 tons, making it powerful enough to observe the lunar surface in extraordinary detail. The articles described an entire ecosystem on the moon, complete with forests, beaches, and herds of strange animals. There were miniature zebras, one-horned goats, and bipedal beavers that walked upright and lived in little huts. But the most unique creatures were Vespertilio Homo, winged, bat-like humanoids that supposedly built temples and lived in organized societies. These discoveries were attributed to Sir John Herschel and his traveling assistant, Dr. Andrew Grant, although Grant did not actually exist. The entire story had been invented by reporter Richard Adam Vlock, who likely intended it as both a sensational newspaper story and a satire of some of the more extravagant astronomical theories circulating at the time. The articles were an immediate success. Readers around the world were fascinated with them, and the Sun enjoyed a dramatic boost in popularity. The paper never formally retracted the story, however, they did admit several weeks later that it was fabricated. To explain why no one could verify these findings, the final installment ended with one last extraordinary twist. The giant telescope had supposedly been destroyed when sunlight passed through its enormous lens and concentrated into a giant burning ball of fire that set the observatory ablaze. Sir John Herschel himself was reportedly very amused when he heard about the hoax, as he himself had never contributed to such a thing. But after weeks of answering letters and questions from people convinced the moon was inhabited by Batman, the joke began to wear thin. The next song is going to be Nighttime by John W. Myers, made in the USA in 1907. Myers was a baritone who recorded hundreds of songs, largely on phonograph cylinders. He was born in Wales in 1864, immigrated to the US in 1876, and died in Wales in 1919.
1: Nighttime, sung by J.W. Myers, Edison Records.

The next song is going to be Gloobie Luna by Irma Sohadji, made in Georgia in 1967. The title translates to Blue Moon. Sohadji is a media personality, singer-songwriter, composer, poet, television host, and pianist who started performing at the age of 8, which is when this song was recorded. She was born in Tbilisi in 1955.

0: At the foot of my bed, moonlight. Yes, I suppose there is frost on the ground. Lifting my head, I gaze at the bright moon, bowing my head, thinking of home. Levi, 701-762, Tang Dynasty, China.
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0: The next song is going to be Nocą by Horsie de Asy, made in Poland in 1946. The title translates to At Night. This was one of the first songs in my collection. Horsie de Asy were a vocal ensemble who emerged after the Second World War and recorded popular songs, dances, and tangos.

The next song is going to be Blue Moon by Oscar Peterson, made in Canada in 1946. He was a legendary jazz pianist and composer, widely celebrated as one of the greatest pianists in music history. He released over 200 recordings and won 8 Grammy Awards during his illustrious 60-year career. He was born in Montreal in 1925 and died in Mississauga in 2007.

0: A shoemaker, through no fault of his own, had become so poor that he had nothing left but enough leather for one last pair of shoes. That evening, he cut the leather into pieces, ready to sew the shoes the next morning. Then, with a clear conscience, he went to bed quietly and fell asleep. In the morning, when he sat down in his workbench, there stood the shoes, already finished. He was amazed. He picked them up and looked more closely, and they were perfectly made. Every stitch was neat and even, as if a master craftsman had sewn them. Soon, a customer came in, and the shoes pleased him so much that he paid more than the usual price. And with that money, the shoemaker was able to buy leather for 2 pairs of shoes. He cut them out that evening, and the next morning, there they were again, already made. Customers came gladly and paid him well, so he bought leather for 4 pairs. The next morning, those 4 pairs were finished as well, and so it went on. Whatever he cut out in the evening was finished by morning. Before long, he was doing well again, and in time became quite wealthy. Now, one evening not long before Christmas, after the shoemaker had finished cutting his leather, he said to his wife, "What do you say we stay up tonight and find out who's been helping us?" His wife thought it was a fine idea. She lit a candle, and they hid themselves behind some clothes hanging in the corner of the room and watched. At midnight, 2 tiny little men appeared. They sat right down at the shoemaker's table, picked up the cut leather, and began to stitch and sew and hammer with their small fingers, working so skillfully and so quickly that the shoemaker could hardly believe his eyes. They didn't stop until every pair was done and standing neatly on the table. Then they ran away as fast as they had come. The next morning, the wife said, "Those little men have made us rich, and we really should show them we're grateful. They run around with nothing to wear. They must be freezing. I'll tell you what. I'll make them little shirts, coats, vests, and trousers, and knit them each pair of stockings. And you can make them 2 little pairs of shoes." The shoemaker gladly agreed. And when everything was ready, they laid the tiny clothes out on the table instead of cut leather, then hid to see what the little men would do. At midnight, the 2 came bounding in, ready to work. But instead of leather, they found the little outfits. At first, they were surprised, but then they were overjoyed. They dressed themselves as fast as they could, smoothing down the pretty clothes and singing, "Now we are boys so fine to see, why should we longer cobblers be?" Then they danced and skipped and leaped over the chairs and benches, and finally danced right out the door. They never came back again, but as long as the shoemaker lived, everything went well for him, and all his work prospered. The Elves and the Shoemaker, collected by the Brothers Grimm.
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0: The next song is going to be Mi Noche Triste by Animal Pachico Troilo and his Orquesta Típica, made in Argentina in 1949. The title translates to My Sad Night. Pachico was an iconic tango musician, bandleader, composer, and arguably the greatest bandoneon player in history. He was born in Buenos Aires in 1919 and died in Buenos Aires in 1975.

0: che triste fa l'ombra.
1: The next song is going to be Good Night, Sweetheart by Guy Lombardo and his Royal Canadians, made in 1931. Guy Lombardo was an incredible band leader and violinist who led the highly successful orchestra, the Royal Canadians. Dubbed Mr. New Year's Eve, he and his band are credited with starting the enduring North American tradition of ringing in the New Year by playing Auld Lang Syne. He was born in London, Ontario in 1902 and died in Houston, Texas in 1977.

0: What time of night it is, I do not know. Except that like some fish, doped out of the deep, I have bobbed up belly-wise from stream of sleep, and no cock curl. It is drumming hard here, and I suppose everywhere, droning with insistent ardor upon our roof thatch and shed, and through sheaves slid open to lightning and rafters, I cannot quite but make out overhead. Great water drops are dripping, falling like orange and mango fruits showered forth in the wind. Or perhaps I should say so, much like beads, I couldn't pray or tell. Then, on string, as they break, in wooden bowls and earthenware, Mother is busy now, deploying about our room, let and floor. Although it is so bad, I know her practice step as she moves her bins, bags, and vats out of the run of water. That, like ants filing out of the wood, will scatter and gain possession of the floor. Do no tremble then, but turn, brothers, turn upon your side, your loosening mats, to where the others lie. We have drunk tonight of a spell, deeper than the owls or bats, that wet of wings may not fly. Bedraggled up on the Uruko they stand, emptied of hearts, and therefore will not stir, no, not even at dawn, for then they must scurry in to hide. So let us roll over our back, and again roll to the beat, the drumming all over the land, and under its ample soothing hand, joined to that of the sea, we will settle to sleep of the innocent and free. Night Rain by J.P. Clark, 1935-2020, Nigeria.
1: Well-known pimp, narcotics king, big-time racketeer, back in full force.
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4: Do you need an upgrade to the soundtrack to your life? Perhaps a song from a film or a tune from TV? My name is Gap. Exploding Head Movies is here to give you sounds from the cinema, along with the songs that will be defining your future, and those forgotten classics that need a little rescue.

The next song is going to be Moonlight and Shadows by Eddie Dutchin and his orchestra, made in the USA in 1937. Dutchin was a pianist and bandleader popular in the 30s and 40s, celebrated for his elegant melodic style and flashy onstage persona. Originally a pharmacist, he left the field to become a musician.

The next song is going to be Night Spinner by Jacqueline and Lindsay, made in Canada in 1969. The duo was made of married couple Jacqueline and Lindsay Morgan, who are originally from Wales. They immigrated to Canada and became folk musicians.

After the dazzle of day is gone, the dark, dark night shows to my eyes the stars. Give me nights perfectly quiet, and I, on the beach, looking up at the stars. I was thinking the day most splendid, till I saw what the not day exhibited. I was thinking this globe enough, till there sprang out so noiseless around me myriads of other globes, some shaped, others unshaped, with their varied degrees of perfection, climate, swiftness. And all I see, multiplied as high as I can cipher, edge but the rim of the farther systems. Now, touched with the lives in other globes, some probably are but forming, not so advanced as the Earth. Some arrived as far as long as those of the Earth. Some, no doubt, more advanced. I henceforth no more ignore them than I ignore my own life, or the lives of the Earth arrived as far as mine, or waiting to arrive. An excerpt from The Nighttime Sky by Walt Whitman, 1819 to 1892, USA. The last song of the night is going to be Notte di Venezia by Luciana Cesoli, made in Italy in 1948. The title translates to Venice Nights. He was a highly celebrated Italian singer and actor, estimated to have sold over 45 million records. He was born in Milan in 1920 and died in Marate in 1996. If you'd ever like to see more from the show, you can find me on Instagram at ephrem.co. Thank you so much for listening tonight, and until next time.

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0: think of it, British Columbia.
1: 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You can hide all you want from your truth, but all you are is what you believe in. You can hide all you want from your truth, but all you are is what you believe in. If a black man can blush, I'll be poppy red. Let's make a truce and keep this internal. Self-dialogue always kicks up my thermal. Self-check-ins when things was heavy. End of 2020 and now 22. Look around and the damage ain't done. Things are still savage. Body bags is the new bandage. Hope you gotta heal. And I still gotta eat, so I prep a meal. Run the route, this is track and field. Devil at my heels, but we trucking on. It's the same, but I'm talking about that Eddie Kendrick song. So I pour a glass, press play, I let it run. Let me lick a wound and howl at the moonlight. Shoot, gazoom tight, bless you, excuse me. Nah, really, can you make room for this? I see you're vulnerable, but can you humor it? You can hide all you want from your truth.

0: rooftop on a starry night. Think about a question so I can fulfill it with an answer. 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
1: for
0: the
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0: This simply means that when you're relying on the single sense of sound, you have to be sure that the listener gets the facts of your message. Once spoken, your words are gone forever.

And good evening. You're listening to CITR 101.9 FM. I'm your host, P-Bone, and the show is Canada Post Rock. I'll be with you until 9 p.m. tonight. And starting off the program was a Canadian artist on Merge Records, Charlotte Cornfield. The new album is called Hurt Like Hell. You heard a track off of that, something called Number. And that one is doing pretty good on the national campus radio charts. Lots of stations are playing this, like CITR. And I do believe Charlotte Cornfield came through town a few months ago, maybe, playing at the Fox Theater. I didn't get the chance to check out the show, but hopefully you made it out to there. And really great to see another Canadian artist on a really great label like Merge Records. And right now, this one is sitting at number 4. And head to earshot-online.com to check that out. Up next, we're going to hear a couple of Canadian artists, and one that I played a few weeks ago, I think. That's Sea of Lettuce, their EP called Open Doors. We're going to hear that again. We're going to hear another track off of that, something called Frame of Mind. After that, another Canadian artist, but this one out of Montreal, I do believe, and they're a group called Fireball Kid. They release out called Deer Path, Turn to a Shortcut. We're going to hear the track called Brand New, and this is another album that's doing pretty good on the national campus radio charts, and right now, sitting at number 45 on Born a Loser's Records. But first, from Calgary, this is Sea of Lettuce. This is a track, something called Frame of Mind.

And we're back. You're listening to CITR 101.9 FM. I'm your host, P-Bone. That was Fireball Kid, a track called Brand New off the Deer Path Turn to a Shortcut album. Prior to that, you heard something from Sea of Lettuce out of Calgary with an EP called Open Doors. That was Frame of Mind. And we'll kind of shift gears from the kind of rock alternative stuff, and we'll get into some ambient artists in this next set. We'll hear something from the brand new Lossal album. Well, I guess the latest Lossal album, I should say, came out in November last year. And we're going to hear a track called Carbon. And if you're not familiar, that's the work of a local ambient artist, Scott Morgan, who has had a lot of stuff on Cranky Records most often. And this album can be found at lossal.bandcamp.com. After that, we're going to hear another Canadian ambient artist, this time from Montreal on the Constellation record label, an artist named Mark Molnar, who's a member of a lot of different Constellation-type bands out of Montreal, a member of Land of Kush, Black Seas Ensemble, and various other projects. But he has a release out called EXO, and this one came out last year in April, and we're going to hear a track called Disquiet. Kind of a more ambient piece, kind of a little bit of contemporary classical elements. Check out markmolnar.bandcamp.com. But first, something from Lossal, and we're going to hear a track called Carbon.

0: Vancouver, British Columbia.
1: And that was something from Mark Molnar out of Ottawa with a track called Aporia. Actually, the track was called Disquiet. It's part of a three-piece movement on the album called EXO that was put out on Constellation Records. Prior to that was a local ambient artist, Lossel, with a track called Carbon on the Ash release that came out last year. And you are listening to CITR 101.9 FM. I'm your host, P-Bone. The show is called Canada Post Rock, and I'll be with you until 9 p.m. tonight. And we're going to be hearing a lot of music that I've been checking out and some older stuff that I've been wanted to play. And up next, we're going to hear something from Editions Migo Records. And we're going to hear an artist named Tujiko Noriko. And they have a new release out called Pawn. We're going to hear the track called Bosom. And that's an artist that's been on the record label for a while. And if you're not familiar with the label Editions Migo, it's run by Peter Rayberg, also known as PETA. And they tend to put out a lot of really great electronic and IDM and kind of colorful music. And I think Tujiko's music fits in quite well with this label. They've put out a few releases on this label. Other labels they've put out stuff on is Fat Cat Records as well as Tom Lab. But the latest was just released last week. And if you head to tujikonoriko1.bandcamp.com, you can check this out. Really, really great kind of colorful electronic music, kind of more into lighter ambient side of things. After that, I did want to mention the record label still is running. Peter Rayberg passed away, but they still have continued and are putting out new music. After that, something from Constellation Records and an older release from Esmarine, and that's the work of Bruce Codron, as well as Rebecca Foon, who has a lot of stuff out on various Constellation projects. We're going to hear a 2013 album called Dalmac, and we're going to hear the track called Hey Y'all, Dalmac. And if you're not familiar, Esmarine has had a few releases out on Constellation Records, and they're based out of Montreal. Head to esmarine.bandcamp.com. But first, right here on CITR 101.9 FM, this is brand new stuff from Tujiko Noriko. This track is called Bosom.

And that was something from the duo Esmerine out of Montreal. That's Bruce Caudron of Godspeed You Black Emperor, as well as Rebecca Foon, also in Silvermoon Zion, and Chellis, who has been on a number of Constellation projects. The album was called Dalmac. It came out all the way back in 2013. That was Hey Y'all, Dalmac. And prior to that was something from Editions Migo Records from Tajiko Noriko. The track was called Bosom off the brand new release called Pawn. And like I said, they've put out stuff on Editions Migo, and they've collaborated with Peter Rayberg as well. 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I'm your host, P-Bone. The show is Canada Post Rock. We got about 52 minutes left, so we'll try to cram in as much music as we can. We're going to hear another older release from 2013, and that's the Austra album called Olympia. And I think it's the second release out on Domino, or no, I think the, probably the second on Domino. It's called Olympia. We're going to hear the track called Home. After that, a newer release from a project that's doing pretty good on the National Campus Radio charts. They're called By Perula, and they have a new release out, a new EP, or sorry, I guess it's a full-length album. We're going to hear a track off the album called Something Out of Nothing. We're going to hear this track called Kiss Burn. And once again, that's the Montreal group called By Perula, and they are a three-piece. And right now they are sitting at number 43. They're out on Secret City Records. I think that label's out of Toronto, if I'm not mistaken. But first, right here on CITR 101.9 FM, this is the 2013 album from Austra. This track is called Something Called Home, right here on CITR 101.9 FM.

0: And that was something from Montreal, the group called By Perula, and that was Kissburn. Appears to be the single. That was Something Out of Nothing, and prior to that, Austria with the Olympia album from 2013. The track was called Home, and that one was put out on Domino Records. And there was new stuff from Austria that came out fairly recently. I've been playing it pretty often, so I wanted to play explore something older. Chinook Buttercup came out last year. If you are listening to CITR 101.9 FM, I'm your host, P-Bone. And up next, we'll get into a little bit more on the experimental side of things. And we're going to hear something a little bit more higher BPMs. And we're going to hear something from Naige Tapes, the Seracolo 7 project. Or I'm not sure if it's one person. Anyways. Very high BPM music, and we're going to hear a track off the album called Maramfa Music Pro, and we're going to hear a track called Rambo, and actually, yeah, they're on Naige Tapes out of Uganda, and they have a really, really great label. I played them pretty often. This is the work of, let me see, I'm not sure if it's a single, 27-year-old producer named Seracolo. Really high BPM electronic music. Head to naigetapes.bandcamp.com. So we're going to hear that track, and then after that, we're going to hear a really, really interesting album from Heat Crimes Records. I do believe that's a Greek label, and they have a new release out from an artist named DJ Potwa, a release out called Harara Bale, and we're going to hear the track called Jaram. And I do believe this is out of Brazil, and it has a really, I think there's just two tracks, and they clock in at around 34 minutes each. So we're just going to hear an excerpt of it. And if you head to heatcrimes.bandcamp.com, you can check this out. Really, really interesting release. And it's very similar to an artist that I played before named DJ Ramon Successo. Another similar type, very chaotic, very high BPM, very fast music. And this one is along the lines, but we're just going to hear an excerpt of one of the tracks. But first, right here on CITR 101.9 FM, new for stuff from Naige Tapes. This is Seracolo 7. This track is called Rambo.
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português e não inglês. Você sempre vai lembrar português e

that was the latest from Heat Crimes Records. That was a mixtape done by DJ Potwa. That was a excerpt of the track called Jerem. And I do believe that's the Arabic word for crimes. And this is a Brazilian artist, and they're making some really interesting kind of world Brazilian club music combined with some elements of Arabic music. And like I said, it's a mixtape, and I think this is their third in the series that they've put out. Really, really interesting stuff from Heat Crimes Records. Head to heatcrimes.bandcamp.com to check this out. And prior to that, you heard something from Seracolo 7, a track called Rambo, off the Maramfa Musique Pro release on Naige Tapes. And I do believe all that stuff was put together on Fruity Loops 7, I think Fruity Loops Studio. Anyways, head to naigetapes.bandcamp.com to check that out. 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I'm your host, P-Bone, and you got about 27 minutes left on the program, so we'll try to fit in as much music as we can. We're going to keep going with some more experimental stuff, and we're going to hear something from Blank Mind Recordings, a London-based label, and they have a release out from kind of a garage house electronic artist named DX20V, a release out called Tonigues. We're going to hear a track called Rhythm Shudder, and once again, that's DX20V, and they are from Moscow, Russia, and DJ Paprika is appearing on this, as well as Tupaz, but we're going to hear a track off of that called Rhythm Shudder, and then after that, we're going to hear something from an artist named Yush. That's Yush with two H's, a release out on Time Dance Recordings, and we're going to hear a track off a release called Full Body Axie, AXY, and title track of the release is what we're going to hear, kind of a more industrial type electro type electronic music. And once again, that's Yush, and I do believe that's the work of an artist named Jen Hartley. Right here on CITR 101.9 FM, this is DX20V with a track called Rhythm Shudder.

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From Yush, that track was called Full Body Axie off an album of the same name, and that was a new release out that just came out, and that's on a record label called, actually I don't have it handy, Time Dance Recordings. Before Yush, you heard something from DX20V with Rhythm Shutter on the Tonagues release. And that one came out on the Blank Minds Recordings record label out of London. And you are listening to CITR 101.9 FM. I'm your host, P-Bone. We'll keep going with some more kind of heavier electronic music. And we're going to hear something from a Tresor Records mainstay. And that's Surgeon. He's got a new release out called Crash Recoil. First release in 5 years. We're going to hear a track called We Laugh and Clap at the Circus, and that one can be found at dj-surgeon.bandcamp.com, and he's based out of Birmingham, UK. And after DJ Surgeon, we're going to hear something from an artist named Dynarec on the Clone West Coast Series label, which I'm not too familiar with, but very heavy electro kind of techno release called Vaporwave 2. We're going to hear the track called Audition Number 2. And I do believe, let me see, I'm not sure where they are based out of, but anyways, they're called Dynarec. Head to dynarec.bandcamp.com to check this out. And they appear to be a France-based DJ. But first, right here on CITR, brand new stuff from Surgeon. This track is called We Laugh and Clap at the Circus.

And that was Dyna Wreck with Audition Me, Part 1 on the Vaporwave 2 release. Prior to that, Surgeon with We Laugh and Clap at the Circus on the Crash Recoil release. And thanks for tuning in to Canada Post Rock. I'll be back next week with more great music. Keep it locked for Soka Storm coming up at 9. We're going to hear an artist named Khan, K-A-H-N, with a track called Gayalo on the Past Life release to end off the program. This is Khan.

you haven't heard soca for a long, long time, if you haven't heard it since last Friday, you're not doing this thing properly. This is the Soca Storm, 101.9 FM, Vancouver, CITR.ca. The next 2 hours, one set of brand new soca music mixed with the classics.

0: 26. Let me see if I can do this rundown properly. Island Fest is kicking things off on Canada Day, Wednesday, July 1st, with their boat cruise aboard the Burrard Queen. For all information, visit ilandfest.com. July the 2nd, taking place in Victoria, the Lime and Sip, by invite only. Friday, July the 3rd, festivities taking place at Ship Point. The Glow Festival in the evening on the rooftop patio at Strictly Wicket, 19 plus only. Saturday, July 4th, the Grand Parade taking place downtown Victoria.
1: All behind the truck, we're going and mash it down. People don't like that.
0: Along Government Street at Ship Point.
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0: During the day on Friday, Nasty Jag Sound will be holding down the main stage. During the day on Saturday, I will be holding down sound, RPP Sound, DJ Palancer on the main stage Saturday, July 4th. Featuring performances by Miss Little Bits and Mr. Dog E. Slaughter. The official after party takes place the evening of Saturday, July 4th at Ambarosa in Victoria. All day Sunday, July 5th is festival. At Ship Point Park in Victoria. We have a big week ahead at the top of July, yeah?
3: Up there.
4: It's the count in a little bit.
3: Put them up there. 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
0: The Festival of Boat Cruise Canada Day.
3: You know we've got the
0: features.
4: Believer.
0: DJ Marksman all the way out of Toronto, Ontario. And DJ Damien aboard the Burrard Queen.

We invite you to step aboard the Soca train. The Soca train is coming through Western Canada. The Western Caribbean Festival Tour 2026. Kicking it off at Island Fest, July 1st through the 5th. Featuring artists Ozella, Miguel Mastero, Crash, Miss Little Bits, and Mr. Dog E. Slaughter. The Soca train moves on to Coquitlam, British Columbia, July 25th and 26th. Featuring Moses Sound Revolution Band and the one, the only, the master Trini, Mr. Benjai. Mark your calendars, book it off. The Soca train moves on at Cary West Festival all the way in Edmonton, Alberta, August 7th through August 9th. More information is to follow. The train will then move on to Cary Fest in Calgary, Alberta, taking place August 14th to the 16th, with more information upcoming.

Lord Doggy. All the way in Wuhan, China. 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

Girl, please, quit crying over your ex and pick up a damn book. Or better yet, Discorder magazine. It's summer, and that means it's time to head to the club with a drink in one hand and Discorder magazine in the other. That's right, shake some ass while staying in touch with the local arts and culture community.

0: 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If you're looking to get experience relevant to your area of study while helping to support the homeless population of Vancouver, email us at esc.volunteerprogram@vancouver.ca or find our page on the City of Vancouver website under Evelyn Salar Center. 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Those with an interest in health, communications, or psychology are encouraged to apply.
1: As a station, we believe in playing content with artistic and cultural merit, and sometimes that category includes material which can be construed as offensive. For those who have children nearby or are sensitive to provocative material, the following broadcast may have strong language, themes, or be otherwise objectionable. Please consider tuning out and revisiting CITR after this program.
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0: guys gotta, they gotta use AI to make the lyrics, huh?
1: Pussy man, a pussy man, a pussy man, I am a pussy man.
0: On the same rhythm, this one's called Nookie Man.

that's something I should talk about. I'll be playing Calypso music. Caribbean Day Festival in the brand new addition to the festival, the Calypso 10, presented by Earl the Pearl and the Trinidad Tobago Cultural Association of British Columbia. Check out classic Calypso music. This

So are you guys ready? All right, you ready? We're going down Jobland. We're going down the greens. I have hundreds of new Grenada Soca Job songs. Too many to play in the broadcast. I'm going to hit you with a few of them. Remember the job, no business. The job is kind of... Well, the children sleeping, right?

next one I have is labeled Clean. And then one is called Super Clean. It's like they didn't even give me the dirty one. I guess we'll go with Clean. Clean, you're on Clean or Super Clean? Chef Kiss is the name of the track. Terror.

0: shutting in any of that. 10 minutes to go. 9 minutes to go. Thank you. Yeah, we're not gonna get through the jab, you guys.
1: August is in time, remember.
0: I think what we're gonna do, because this is one of the audited shows.

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The broadcast. Big up all the Canadian artists, especially all the Canadian soca artists. You guys make this program possible as it's run for 10 years growing. Big up CITR FM, CITR 101.9. Independently yours. 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
1: Look at the diaspora and what, how much it brings. And the diaspora is to be found in Europe, is to be found in America, is to be found in different parts of the world. And if I was the president, one of the things that I would do, the diaspora unit would be...

the diaspora must be encouraged to come into the continent and ensure that they contribute in a meaningful way. And I think they can if they are encouraged. In other words, if

0: Queer Arts Festival 2026 embraces precipice as both danger and possibility. This year's theme of On the Edge asks, what happens when we refuse to fall, when we linger in tension, desire, and anticipation? The festival has got a variety of programming available throughout the month of June, including literature and poetry nights, film screenings, and music and dance performances. On June 25th, Tomoki Sanders Quartet with Todd Stewart's trio will be at the Birdhouse for an exploration of great black music, urban music, electronic, and the avant-garde. On June 26th, Bud Roach will perform Fin Amour, a contemporary reflection on medieval chivalric love poetry at Firehall Art Center. And on June 28th, Walgren and Devours will be at Ocean Artworks on Granville Island in collaboration with the Vancouver International Jazz Festival. To wrap it all up, we've got Man Up's musical drag show at the Birdhouse, 44 West 4th Avenue on June 27th. For more information on the 2026 Queer Arts Festival lineup, including how to acquire tickets for each event, check out our Instagram page, at Queer Arts, our Facebook page, Queer Arts Festival plus Sun Gallery, or our website, queerartsfestival.com. 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

0: happens when we refuse to fall, when we linger in tension, desire, and anticipation. The festival has got a variety of programming available throughout the month of June, including literature and poetry nights, film screenings, and music and dance performances. Come and celebrate Two-Spirit and Indigiqueer short films and music videos by Indigenous artists from all over the world on June 18th at the Birdhouse. 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
2: 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Crimes and Treasons, this is your boy Just Blaze. Right now you're rocking with Jules Andre Brown, Rolly Rells, Jamal Steels, and Horsepower. You know what it is, right?
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0: 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Yeah, yeah.
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0: God damn it, baby, no, I ain't lying to you. I'm only gonna tell you one time.
1: A groin-grabbingly great.

0: Meadmore.
1: That's right, Glenn Meadmore. You a fan?
2: Thank you, caller, and doot-doo-loot-doo.
1: Is that guy still calling? Like, didn't he call, like, 10 years ago and do
2: yes,
1: that?
2: Yes, yes. And you can
1: does
2: call
1: he do that every
2: if you're
1: week?
2: Listening. Yes.
1: Every week he does
2: for
1: that.
2: For the past 31 years.
1: Wow.
2: 604-822-2487, 604-UBC-CHR. If you want to talk to...
3: Hey, hey.
0: Know what I mean?
3: Hey, hey, hey.
4: CITR. I'm talking about you are receiving a transmission of the living spirit through a lineage. And you don't have to know all the words to receive the transmission. I'm talking about you are receiving a transmission of the living spirit through a lineage. And you don't have to know all the words to receive the transmission. I'm talking about you are receiving a transmission of the living spirit through a lineage. And you don't have to know all the words to receive the transmission.

0: As a station, we believe in playing content with artistic and cultural merit, and sometimes that category includes material which can be construed as offensive. For those who have children nearby or are sensitive to provocative material, the following broadcast may have strong language, themes, or be otherwise objectionable. Please consider tuning out and revisiting CITR after this program.
1: Michael Jackson.
2: You spattered mud all over my dress with your old bicycle.
1: Paul McCartney and Michael Jackson.
2: Gee, Carol, those mud saints will never wash out.
1: Bruce Springsteen.
2: Oh, Gene, what am I going to do?
1: Van Halen.
2: Oh, I'm sorry, Carol. You were too close.
1: Tina Turner.
2: Sorry. What good does that do?
1: David Bowie.
2: You know you aren't supposed to be riding your bike during lunch hour.
1: Prince.

Pink Floyd, The Pretenders, Billy Joel, Billy Idol, Elton John, Neil Young, Sheena Easton, John Lennon, The Alan Parsons Project, Rick Springfield.

0: forth the judgment of the sacred fire in this hour before the throne of Almighty God.
1: Hey, hey, hey, hey, hey, hey, hey. Yeah.
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1: Bands, bands, bands. That's a...
2: Bands, bands.

0: As a station, we believe in playing content with artistic and cultural merit, and sometimes that category includes material which can be construed as offensive. For those who have children nearby or are sensitive to provocative material, the following broadcast may have strong language, themes, or be otherwise objectionable. Please consider tuning out and revisiting CITR after this program.
1: All right, I'm gonna do it. I'm gonna do it raw. I'm about to spit in this mic like freestyle elfin, you know?
2: Okay, okay. Wait, hold on. Does it make sense?
1: No, but who cares? All right, let's go. Finally, we. You're not even gonna last. All right. Victoria's pretty good, not bad festival, fountain, just back from France. Montreal? What the f***?
2: It's the script.
1: I couldn't even... What? Victoria's pretty good, not bad festival. Okay. Fountain's okay, just back from France. What are you even saying here? Oh, you're trying to say these are the things featured in this one. You should probably specify that. Because even a f***ing elf couldn't understand that, okay?
0: Think you can do better than an elf? At CITR, we want to have a variety of voices on the air. Want to write scripts? Do some voice acting? Broadcast your creativity? Volunteer with the CITR production department. No experience? We can also train you in everything required. Send an email to psas@citr.ca to learn more. And don't wait to get your voice on the air.
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0: there is still no such reality as something for nothing.
1: I want it.
0: And I'll have it.
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1: that I can better achieve my objectives in life.
2: They changed my pine saw.
1: By means of a strong, purposeful, positive will.
2: They changed my pine saw. How can they improve?
1: I know that with dynamic power of will, I can achieve whatever I desire.
2: How can they improve my pine saw? How can they improve my pine saw? They improved my pine saw.
1: I developed the directing power of my mind by maintaining the positive and determined mental attitude.
3: I can.

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1: Oh. So watery. And yet there's a smack of ham to it.

0: 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The Rickshaw Theater's got you covered. 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

necessary kind of discovering new species that haven't really been taxonomized in Western science. And certainly most of these are insects in more dense equatorial jungles, but a handful of reptiles and birds and even mammals are confirmed.

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0: Looking for shows this summer? The Rickshaw Theater's got you covered. 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

0: Trap that drunk window smoker, tied and drooling, flapped and stunk, pillow stroked my hand, pooling must be peas, strapped or hung that fellow, broke my grand stool, dust he seized, stung or wallowed, hope or glands, ruled my lust, seized stopping wrist or heaving clots and lists, nor seizing crap that bunk indoor broken ride and fooling. 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

0: what is CITR's reputation, being that it's been around for so long?
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It's less religion, more class contradiction that's moving shit. 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

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I assume they did to you.

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I was just a young boy. Some of my first memories were going out to my grandpa's house down on Station Street. Well, the sound of the grinding gravel as we pulled into the drive.

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It's 8 o'clock on Saturday, the 20th of June, 2026. Happy summer solstice. Time for another edition of the Saturday Edge on Folk with me, Steve Edge, with you till 12 noon today. 4 hours of really fine roots music from all over the world, and of course starting with music for a found harmonium.

Really fine music there from Senegal. Good morning and welcome to the show. That is Cheikh Ibrahim, one of the lead vocalists with Orchestra Baobab. Solo album came out early this year called Aduna. That was Nu Mbolo. And before that, Suntu Suso from the very fine album Jalia Silukang, The Path of a Griot. Julu Fola featuring special guest Viafa Kature. A very interesting album that came out towards the end of last year. And Patrick Street, Music for a Found Harmonium from their Irish Times album. Back to Senegal again, this is Ablaye Sissoko, this time teaming up with the Canadian roots band Constantinople and Kia Tabassian from the album Estuaire, a lovely song here called Amadou. And Ablaye Sissoko teaming up with his French buddy Cyril Brotto, a great accordion player, from the album Gio, Kalamalundi. And then a new track from Fatoumata Diawara from Mali. Yeah, Ablaye Sissoko, great singer from Senegal, great kora player as well, and composer, and very prolific. Both these albums have come out in the last few months. Just amazing guy. There he is, Amadou.

local singer Fatoumata Diawara from Mali, self-taught. They told her she couldn't play music, so she taught herself to play the guitar. She couldn't write songs, so she started writing songs. She couldn't be a political activist, so she became a political activist. An inspiring woman on all fronts. That's from her forthcoming album Massa, a track called Fala. Amazing. Saw her at the Chan Centre at UBC a few years ago. Very dynamic performer, beautiful voice as well. Another beautiful voice, Ablaye Sissoko, with Cyril Brotto from the album Giro, Kana Malundi, and Ablaye Sissoko with Kia Tabassian and the Canadian band Constantinople from their new album Estuaire. Amadou started that set. Here's another of my favourite Malian singers, Ava Kassamadi Diawara, the Trio de Cali. She's the lead singer. That's Trio is amazing. Their latest album came out a year ago. It's called Bagola. And from it, this is a song called Tulunke, Let Us Play. And I'll dedicate this set to my old mate Derek Andrews over there at the Harbourfront in Toronto, who pointed out when I did the feature on Totola Mopusina the other week that some of her proteges formed a band called Sidestepper. And it's a really fine record they put out a couple of years back called Supernatural Love. And it's a beautiful song, and it called Come See Us Play. And then I was in the car the other day, and when you finish playing the album you want, then Apple Music sort of kicks in and you get something else. Usually something good, because they know what you like. And it was another track from Totola Mopusina, but a 2025 remaster of an early song of hers called Rosa, and it was great. You're stuck in a traffic jam and you don't care. Toto is singing and the drums are pounding, and it's just like, life is good. So, send this one out to Derek Andrews for pointing out the connection between Sidestepper and Totola Mopusina. We start with Trio de Cali, then Sidestepper, and then Toto herself. On CITR, the Saturday Edge on Folk.

Dr. La Malpocina, the great elder stateswoman of Colombian music, passed away the other week from a Mono Colorado EP, which was Colorado EP. So it was remastered in 2025. It's a 2002 album, I think. Just great. The sus tambores, the drummers that accompany her, and all the singers and the dancers. Just remember vividly seeing her for the first time at the Edmonton Folk Festival many years ago, and been a big fan of her since, and so sad when she passed away. But before that, we heard Sidestepper, which features some of her proteges. It's an English and Colombian collaboration from the album Supernatural Love, Come See Us Play. I love that song. And Let Us Play started that set with Trio de Cali, a song written by Lucy Duran, English journalist and music promoter. And she worked with the Trio de Cali on that song. So Let Us Play, Come See Us Play, and then Come Listen to Total and Mompocina. That was a pretty cool set. We're going to stay in that part of the world. This is a band from, I think, Venezuela called AOM, with Paulo Flores, from the Afro-Portuguesa CD on Putumayo Discovery. And this is a great track called Kikola Ngoma, The Drum Speaks. And then the very, very wonderful singer Lucy Bella from Cabo Verde, from her latest album, Moda Antiga, Diferenza. If you can't dance to this, there's something wrong. And then Sophie Lukash, great kora player from Montreal, originally from Hungary. She spent 7 years in Mali, and her sojourn in Mali was kind of interrupted rudely with a coup. And she came back to Canada and has been releasing some great music. A new album coming out very soon, like in August. It's called Sira. And one of the things she did, she went back to Dakar and teamed up with a guy that she used to work with in Mali called Cheikh Nyang, who's a great guitar player. And they recorded this track, Sira, which means journey. And it was describing their various journeys of getting away from the coup and getting their life back together again, and getting together again to make some music. Once again, wonderful. Hey, I'm with Paulo Flores, Lucy Bella, and Sophie Lukash, and Cheikh Nyang coming up on CITR, the Saturday Edge on Folk.

interaction of the acoustic guitar and the core there. Sophie Lukash from Montreal and Chekin Yang from Mali. Sira, Journey, from Sophie's new album, which is coming out in a couple of months' time. And very nice. Before that, Lucy Bella from Cabo Verde. Diferenza from the album Moda Antigua. And Aeon with Paulo Flores. Kikora Ngoma, The Drum Speaks, from Putumayo Discovery's Afro-Portuguesa CD, came out earlier this year. Another Putumayo Discovery album came out recently, Desert Blues, and this features Boubé from Niger, who now lives in Montreal, and a track called Salam Alaikum, Peace Be With You. And we're staying in Montreal for the Persian singer Parisa Karimi Moulan and Tehrani Drum from the wonderful album Unveiled. And this is Girdim Yarin Bagchasina, starting with Boubé.

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Dixie, where cotton's still a king. If you slide on down to the Delta, you can hear those banjos ring. Might be the muddy water comes in the spring with the rain.

Welcome to hour two of the Saturday Edge on Folk. That's music from Eric Bibb, great African-American singer-songwriter living in Sweden these days. The new album is called One Mississippi. It came out towards the end of last year. That was the title track from it. And yeah, he talks about on this album how he rediscovered his funky roots. Eric Bibb, very fine. Before that, Parisa Karimi Molan from her new album Unveiled. Gizim Yarin Bagchasina, and she lives in Montreal, and she teamed up there with Tehrani Drum, great album. And we started the set with Boubé from Niger, who's also living in Montreal these days, from the Putumayo Discovery compilation album Desert Blues. We heard Salam Aleikum, peace be with you. It's a fond hope. I hope peace is with you, but my goodness, there's not much of it about. You find it on this show, usually. Anyway, it's Steve Dawson, Vancouver boy, living in Nashville, from his album Gone, Long Gone. This is a scary song called Bad Omen. He's going to be in town in September with Joaquim Cuda. That's going to be great. And then a fine song from Tom Russell from his latest album, Mount Olive, which came out about 6 months ago. It's a great song about a guitar, 1946, Martin D18. Tom Russell not touring anymore, but he made an album last year, which is a good one. And then brand new music from Leroy Stagger, an album co-produced and co-written by Joel Plaskett. The new album's called Pilgrimage. The album launch for it's in September at the Rogue. And a song called Summer Rain. But it's Bad Omen from Steve Dawson to kick things off.

The guitar is the center of the universe. Ian Tyson said that once. But this guitar never let me down, sober or blind drunk. The wood's alive but scratched to hell, this old box still rings. This old 1946 Martin D18. From Nigeria to Vancouver, 1,000 honky-tonk bars. Trains and boats and airplanes, taxi cabs and rental cars. Seen the lights of Norway, concert stage and limousines. My old 1946 Martin.

a carny down in Puerto Rico. She took a bullet from a gangster's gun. Then the carny closed down, and we took off on the run. Made it back to New York City, put a band together for the urban cowboy scene. 1946, Martin

pretty cool. I guess you'd call it folk rock or something like that. Leroy Stagger, the new album Pilgrimage comes out in September. That was Summer Rain. All the songs co-written with Joel Plaskett, who produced the album. Great stuff. Tom Russell before that from the album Mount Olive. A great song about his 1946 Martin D18. And Steve Dawson, a guitar aficionado par excellence himself. Bad Omen from the album Gone, Long Gone. He's been long gone from Vancouver, but he comes back very, very often. And he's going to be playing at the Rogue in September with Joaquim Cuda. Check that out. Oh, the other week we had a concert from Van Django. It's the first time they actually played as the original quartet for 7 years. That's before the pandemic. So that was really cool. They were in great form. This is a very famous tune, but Van Django'd up nicely. I'm Confessing from their Hotel Europe CD. And we've got a couple of Western Canadian songwriters who are going to be teaming up, I think, the 1st of October. Kim Beggs from Yukon and Susie Ungerleider from Vancouver. Kim Beggs from her album Beneath Your Skin, a great song called Down by the River Where the People Gather. And Susie Ungerleider from her Among the Evergreens CD, a song called Cicadas. Starting with Van Django, a little bit of gypsy jazz swing for you on this Saturday morning.

amazing songwriter Susie Ungerleider, the artist formerly known as Oh Susanna, of course, from her latest recording Among the Evergreens, Cicadas. And she's going to be teaming up with Kim Beggs for a double bill at The Rogue in October. Kim, we heard from her Beneath Your Skin album, Down by the River Where the People Gather. We started that set with Van Django from their Hotel Europe CD, I'm confessing. There's another BC songwriter. This album is very, very good indeed. This is Alan Dobb. And it's recorded at the Afterlife Studios. It's called the Afterlife Sessions. And this is a song called Bluebird. I definitely want to bring him into town to do a CD launch with this record. It's got a really, really nice sound to it. And a band that did a CD launch back in September, the Eisenhowers, from the Kootenays these days, from their second album, Backburner, which was produced by the aforementioned Steve Dawson. Song called Well, My Dear. And then a trio from Ontario, The Pairs, who played at Notional Space the other week. Beautiful concert that was from their latest album, Together on a Rock. Alan Dobb first, Bluebird.

says goodbye. With the bluebirds in the morning, how they sparkle as they fly.

Oh, lovely stuff. The Pears, Honey Eye, from their Together on a Rock CD. Before that, the Eisenhowers, Well, My Dear, from their Backburner CD. And we started with Alan Dobb, Bluebird, from their Afterlife, or his, the Afterlife Sessions CD. Oh, Stephen Fearing, next. Title track from his latest album, The Empathist. We need lots of them at the moment. Not an awful lot of empathy around, but Stephen Fearing's doing his best to spread some. And then music from the East Pointers from Prince Edward Island. They're going to be back in town in October. We were going to try and bring them to the Rogue, but they've gone to the next step up. They're at the Hollywood, just around the corner. From their new album, Schooner Town, a song called Undercover. And then I had a request for this song the other week. This is a song written by Zoe Mumford. It's called The President Sang Amazing Grace. Obviously not the current president, the previous one. And a version here by the Ethiopian-American singer Miklit, who's from San Francisco these days, teaming up with the Kronos Quartet. A very interesting version of that song. We start with Stephen Fearing, The Empathist, on CITR.

us, and I think that was the start of what became a kind of friendship. As we were never lovers, we were drawn together. She was wise and she was witty, she was proud and she was pretty. I knew that he just saw himself reflected in her beauty, and the light of his desire flickered light.

0: Miklit, very interesting singer from the Bay Area, teaming up with the Kronos Quartet. They're on a big tribute to Pete Seeger from the Kronos Quartet CD, Long Time Passing. The President Sang Amazing Grace, a song written by Zoe Mumford. I think she's a university teacher. I think she's from England originally, but lived in the States. Great song. Joan Baez recorded it as well. The East Pointers before that with Undercover from their latest album, Schooner Town. And Stephen Fearing with the title track from his latest album, The Empathist. Amazing. All right, one of my favourite singers, one of my all-time favourite bands, Rena Connolly, otherwise known as The Breath, and the Afro-Celtic Sound System from the album Over. Great song called Magical Love, because we need some of that too. And then a very fine, loving, magical band from Vancouver, The Fugitives, from the track from their latest album, Fugitives.
1: 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Galabi folie. 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Galabi connaissait comme.

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That is Alison Russell from the album Outside Child, a very mystical song called Hi Brazil. She said that she learned a lot of songs from her Scottish grandmother when she was growing up in Montreal. Kind of lost songs hidden away for centuries when the society was a matriarchal society and there's all these mystical things that all teaming up with the natural world, and it's one of those songs. And that's amazing. She's working on a new album with Renan Giddens and company to bring some of these songs back, because maybe we'll get some of that enlightenment that goes with them. I hope so. Before that, The Fugitives from Vancouver, from their latest album, Fugitives, Wolf Road. And we started with Rena Connolly, The Breath, and the Afro-Celtic Sound System, Magical Love, from the album Over. Well, here's a single that the Ennis Sisters from Newfoundland put out a couple of months ago. It's called Wildfire, and they played at The Rogue in March. A great show. And then, because it's June, we got a quintessential June song from the Imagined Village featuring Eliza Carthy from the album Empire and Love, Rosebuds in June, and a great hornpipe, Mrs. Preston's hornpipe, an English 3-2 hornpipe, a very unusual time signature, but amazing stuff. Anyway, here's the Ennis Sisters first, Wildfire.

Well, how's your dabbling in the supernatural going? That was King Henry from Martin Carthy's Sweet Wivelsfield album. Is it Bonaparte Retreat as well in there? Anyway, great tune. Martin Carthy just celebrated his 85th birthday this year, just a couple of months or a month or so back. But he's not touring anymore, but his daughter Eliza is, and paying tribute to the music of her parents, Martin Carthy and the late Norma Waterson. Marty's still alive, still kicking, but he's just not performing live anymore. But what a legacy. Incredible guitar player, great singer. Another song from him in a moment. The Imagined Village, featuring Eliza Carthy, and probably Martin on guitar as well. The Rosebuds in June, great English trad tune, and Mrs. Preston's Hornpipe. Woof. And we started in slightly west of England, in Newfoundland, with the Ennis Sisters, with the latest single from them, Wildfire. Well, here's another mystical song from Martin Carthy's back catalogue from the album Because It's There, a song about giants, Long John, Old John and Jackie North. And then from the north of England, a great tune called The Waterman's Hornpipe. And I was on a Morris tour with the Vancouver Morris men a few years back, and listening to music where we were going through the landscape of the Pennines and thinking, this is the Waterman's Hornpipe. This is where it belongs. And I always think of the Pennines when I'm listening to this tune. It's a great tune. And Martin Carthy's in this band as well, Brass Monkey, from the Complete Brass Monkey album. But we start with Long John, Old John and Jackie North from Martin Carthy's Because It's There CD.

Oh yeah, Oyster Band roll away from their last album, Read the Sky. We saw their last ever gig at the Turner Festival in Denmark last August, and left us some great songs as well. And John Jones still touring with a new trio, and watch for Alan Prosser doing some new stuff as well. Before that, we had Brass Monkey with the Waterman's Hornpipe, and Martin Carthy, Long John, Old John and Jackie North. A great song that is, from the album Because It's There. Staying in the north of England, I don't know why, just in that mood this week. This is the House Band, and from the album Stone Town, which is a tune they wrote for their visit to Zanzibar many years ago, and a great song called The Lonesome Drunkard's Walk. And then we got music from Animara, Jocelyn Pettit and Animara, the Canadian-Swedish quartet, are going to be in town next month on July the 10th. It's the only track we got from them. It's a good one. It's called Atlantic Schottisch. And then we're going to stay in Scandinavia for music from Vessen from their latest album, Voga. Track called Mutstrums. Starting with The Lonesome Drunkard's Waltz and Stone Town from the House Band.

Thompson from their new album, or latest album, Voga. Mushrooms. Incredible. Just the two of them these days, but my goodness, they make some beautiful music together. Before that, Jocelyn Pettit and Anamara with a single they put out from their forthcoming album, Atlantic Shortage. You can see them in town on the 10th of July. The Rogue, roguefolk.bc.ca for tickets and information on all those shows. The house band used to play at the Rogue many, many years ago, left some great albums, and sort of ploughing through the back catalogue because we just celebrated 41st anniversary of this show, and thought, yeah, that was a good band. The Lonesome Drunkard's Walk

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Oh, I bet you were singing along with that one. That's a great one. Steve Earle and Sharon Shannon from Sharon's album The Diamond Mountain Sessions, The Galway Girl. Relativity before that. A beautiful tune. And Shandina Deuter from the Flight of the Green Linnet CD for the first of two Relativity albums. Lovely. We started that set with the new music from Alistair Fraser and Natalie Haas from their album Meridians, El Cinco Transatlántico and Jota para la Princesa Castellana. Here's a new Irish supergroup, kind of in the footsteps of Moving Hearts, a band called Notify from their debut album, Anion. Artie's Words, and you might have seen Patrick Rin and Tara Breen and Jim Murray last fall. They are members of this supergroup. And then the other Irish supergroup that started the show, starts the show every week, Patrick Street, with the song that gave the name to the band. From their first album, Patrick Street, a great traditional song and a great tune after it called the Carraro Jig. And then some music from Old Town from Donegal, but Notify,

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Oh, says I, me pretty fair maid, I cannot dance too well. Besides, I'm bound for Newry Town where my parents, they do dwell. I've been at sea these last few years, I've saved up £50, and my parents are expecting me to

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0: Lady Weenie and Old Town from the album Donegal. The Letter, Kenny Blacksmith. John Doherty's favourite. And Screen of Old Town. Patrick Street with their title song and the Carrow Jig before that. And Notify, great new Irish supergroup with Artie's Words and their Onion CD. They're going to be in town at the Rogue, I think, next year. Well, here's a real blast from the past. This was recorded live at the Railway Club back in 1985, my old buddy's Spirit of the West. And a couple of tunes introduced here by the late John Mann. First of these is one they wrote called Go West, and one they got from the playing of Silly Wizard. It's a great tune called My Kindly Sweetheart. They never recorded this anywhere else other than the Railway Club or by Ghetto Blaster. So play that for you. And then we've got some new Scottish music from Brigid Campbell, who's an incredible piper. Going to be at the Vancouver Folk Music Festival. From the album Last, that she worked with Ross Ainslie and Stephen Burns. And a track called Susie and Benz. The Spirit of the West, 1985.
1: We're going to do two instrumentals for you. The first one is, I guess it's sort of a Tex-Mex type tune. And it's one called Go West. And it's followed by a Scottish reel called My Kindly Sweetheart.

Great Scott used to be a very polite sort of curse. I always think Great Scots when I hear music like that from Capa Cayley from their first or second album. It's also on the Flight of the Green Linnet, Pishtyville, and a whole bunch of tunes at the end of it. Amazing. And Susie and Benz from Breja Campbell and Company from the album Lass. You can catch Breja Campbell at the Vancouver Folk Music Festival. It was a festival where I first saw Capa Cayley, in fact. And we started with Spirit of the West in 1985 when they were not allowed to play the Vancouver Folk Festival, but I recorded them at the Railway Club. Go West, My Kindly Sweetheart. Oh, great medley that is. Some more great Scots now. This is Nos. They did a sold-out show at the Rogue back in April. Fantastic band from one of the four singles they put out last year. This one's called Yup. And then we're off to Ireland. I've been on tour with Socks in the Frying Pan. This is from their debut album and a song written by Shane McGowan, Lullaby of London. And then from their latest album, Waiting for Inspiration, a great medley of tunes. And starting with Nos from Orkney and Glasgow.

fine bunch of lads there from County Clare. Socks in the Frying Pan. Great medley of Aziz Amini, the Confused Litter. Or sorry, the Confused Lilter. Turkey the Tapper and Shawnee Bear's Bop. What a medley that is. And a great version of the Lullaby of London from their debut album. And we started with Noss from Orkney. Yup. Another track now from Socks in the Frying Pan, going back to their debut album, an amazing version of Shady Grove, this. And then music from County Kerry, from Aidan Connolly on fiddle and Brian O'Leary on accordion. They're going to be playing on July the 4th at the Rogue, doing a workshop in the afternoon and a concert, sharing the bill with Callum McElroy from Scotland. July 4th at the Melian Hall at St James, roguefolk.bc.ca for tickets and information. Have a couple of tracks from them after this, from Socks in the Frying Pan.

Oh, once again, time's caught up with us. That's Aidan Connolly and Brian O'Leary from the On the Groves of Neva Gwilla, the Kilcommon Lass, and Connie Flemings, and Socks in the Frying Pan before that with Shady Grove from their debut album. I'll leave you with a bit of a tune from Aidan and Brian. They're playing on July the 4th, and hope you've enjoyed the show. Thanks for listening. Stay tuned to CITR for more magic after this magic, and we'll see you next week on the Saturday Edge on Folk. Molly Myers.

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Shalom Aleichem, Alamin. Peace be upon you all. Released in commemoration of Nakba Day, I am humbled to share the debut album from Exile Yahu, titled Why Have You Stolen the Blue and White Colors from Our Honest Sky? It is a compilation of songs, each written and recorded in one day, with lyrics drawn primarily from the Yiddish anti-Zionist and anti-imperialist poets of the late 19th century. All proceeds from the album will go directly to my friends from Gaza, fundraising to evacuate their families. 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That's exiliahu. Thank you for listening. And befreit Palestine, oimein.

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Kids running down, arguments and rows. Feds come to browse, put reins into your brows. Knocking on your house. Trials and tribulations, not suburban, this town. Running out of caffeine, bus, train, a taxi. Get to where you're going, cause the angle makes you happy. Chicken box littering, girl's friend, hissy fits. I can smell the crow from below, could I get a hit? Fireworks, flashlight, radiate your backside. I can see it glowing from the park in the damp sky. Will I make it out of here? I wonder, cause it swallows. Walls hollow, lack of excitement for tomorrow. Pigeons unafraid, chilling on the paves. If they can make it here, then there's nothing in the way. Working class hero, millions to zero. Every day I escape, dive into my earphones.

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0: We honor the ancestral and ongoing care for this land by the host nations. Media practices are often rooted in white gaze, and we recognize that it is our responsibility to shift our approach and move towards radical empathy. 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
1: But I must say, on a personal level, I'm having to spend a couple hours a day just sitting in meditation on this and facing the rebellion in me that goes to the core of my being.

0: Yes. Yes. Thank you for listening. Welcome to the show. 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Also streaming around the world on CITR.ca. My name is Ferris. I'm your host today. Today is the 20th of June, 2026. It's 1:04 p.m. It's a beautiful day outside. Just there, kicking off the show, a brand new song from Black Death Cult. A track we heard was called Negative Desire. It comes off a release which is called Cosmic Vertigo and is slated for release on the 7th day of July.
1: In 1777.
0: That's okay. Thank you for indulging me. I'm very excited about this. This is a very cool band, a very weird band. And that's what I'm into. I like the weird stuff. I like it weird. Okay. I got a few things lined up for you today. I got my trusty list. We're going to play some new music. Primarily. But I got some other stuff I want to get into. I got a new segment I'm introducing today on the Ferris versions of Power Chord. We'll get to that maybe halfway through the show. We'll see. I brought some vinyl to play. We'll see if we get to that. The record players look like they're still in good shape. It's good news. Okay, what's next? Let's see. I want to play this new... I got two new tracks that I'm going to play from the new upcoming Witch's Hammer, which releases August 30th via Nuclear War Now. We're going to do these two tracks. This album is called Final Storm. We're going to do Into the Gates of Hell and We Are Legion. Please enjoy.

Yeah, all right. Very nice. Just there we heard Witch's Hammer. Two tracks. We heard Into the Gates of Hell and We Are Legion from their upcoming album coming out in end of August, which is called Final Storm. Very cool. So today is a SoCan play sheet day. So what that means, among other things, is that I'm going to be playing a lot, or as much as I can anyways, of Canadian-specific content. This is one of the days where they check to make sure that I'm doing that as I'm supposed to be. I usually don't pay a whole lot of attention, but I almost always wind up hitting my quotas. But today we're going to really ring it out. So, of course, Witch's Hammer, you may know, is a Canadian band. I'm going to go on to another Canadian band, play another couple of tracks. This was just released, June 6th. This band is called Empty Chalice. Let's see, we might do the first few tracks. Let's see how this goes. This album is called Majesty of Sin. Opening track here is Upon the Throne.

Oh, my. Yes. Thank you for still listening to Power Chord on CITR 101.9 FM. Empty Chalice. Would you believe that was five tracks? My goodness. Ripping. We heard Upon the Throne, Into a Dark Age, Usurper of Sanctity, All Flesh is Our Flesh, and Wounds of Divinity. That's the first five. I could have kept going. Sheesh. That's pretty tasty. Yes, that is just released on the 6th. Empty Chalice, that album is called Majesty of Sin. And keeping with my Canadian content, I believe, if I'm not mistaken, Empty Chalice shares a member with Living Evil, another Victoria band who happens to be playing tonight in Victoria. Where's, I have this information here. What is it? At Big Fernwood. That's tonight, if you're listening in Victoria. Doors at 7, all ages, and this is The Spell. I think it's their release show in Victoria for their album, Wretched Heart. Spell, Reversed, and Living Evil. Let's play some Living Evil. What do we have here? Let's do Black Mark Rising from their release called Curse the Cross.

Yes. Black Mark Rising. Excellent. By Living Evil. Again, playing tonight with Spell and Reversed at Big Fernwood in Victoria. Check that out if you're in Victoria. Okay, you're listening to Power Chord. Thanks for doing so. My name is Ferris, like Bueller or The Wheel, Ferris Wheel. Radio. That's what we're doing here. I'm going to play more Canadian content on the front half of this show. Up next, Lysergic. This came out in February of this year. This band's from Calgary. This release is called Towering Altars of Misanthropy. And we're going to listen to this track, which is called Profane Sect of the Eschaton. Please enjoy.

0: Boy, oh geez. Very tasteful. Lysergic. Track was called Profane Sect of the Eschaton from their February release called Towering Altars of Misanthropy.
1: Yes.
0: Okay, so 134. Okay. All right. I got another few chunks of the show. I've got some different sorts of things lined up. coming up in the second half, I'm going to feature an upcoming release, a co-release from Rubius Obex and I Voidhanger. It's a split release, a four-band split, and I got a couple other things from Rubius Obex that I'd like to get to if we have time. They are very active these days. They have a lot of things on their agenda, a lot of upcoming releases, etc. And I think they're very cool and do cool things. So stay tuned for that. I got some more Canadian stuff to get through, but what is this? I'm going to try to do an ad. I'm supposed to be doing this ordinarily, but well, I'm a volunteer, so you see how that goes. Let's get a PSA in here as well. Nope. Let's just do this ad. Let's see how that goes. Thanks for listening.
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0: Yeah, I see. That's pretty painless. See, Discorder, that's a really cool magazine, too. I've got a fresh copy right here. You know, I've often thought about advertising in Discorder. I work at a t-shirt shop, print t-shirts, and, you know, I feel like that would be appropriate. So, you know, look out for that. I also want to say a shout-out to Discorder. They have a lovely staff of volunteers. We're all volunteers here, and we're all lovely, but They've done a particularly excellent job lately with their show listings. So go ahead, pick up one of these Discorders and see what I'm talking about. It's right around the middle. They have very expanded show listings that cover all sorts of things. Surely you can find something that will interest you. I've got, later in the show as well, a couple of shows, at least one, to promote coming up this week. A couple of shows. Yeah, no, two that I can think of. We'll see if I can think of any more by the time I get to there. Canada. This is a brand new release from a local power violence band, Mal Criado. Ni todo la tierra entera. Being as this is power violence, I bet we can chew on more than one track. Let's see how this goes. This is Mal Criado on Power Chord.

Oh my, yes. Yes. Just that weird mal criado. That's two words, mal criado. We heard the whole thing. Their album just released yesterday called Ni Todo La Tierra Entera. Yeah, just kept going. I didn't want to stop. That was great. Nice, tasty little 10-minute slice. Yes, please check this out on Bandcamp. They have cassettes that I do not imagine will last very long. Let's see, what does it say? Tomb Tree Tapes. Oh, there are 8 remaining. Oh, sorry, they have, oh my goodness. Seems like they have some different colorways. They are about 10 left as of me saying so. Get on it. Okay, thank you. Thus concludes the exclusively Canadian portion of the show. We may or may not play something Canadian here in the future with what time we have left, but it's not intentional. Okay, I want to do the gig section of the show. I got 2-3 gigs I want to talk about. The first one is going to be a real palate cleanser for the playlist. Akshamel. What are they? They have a handful of names that they go by. This one says Akshamel, the fire black breech clouts, hides and wagon sheets. Whatever that means. This is a neat band. Very neat. Fictional folk music from the post-apocalyptic age is how their Bandcamp describes them. This is sure to be a really neat show. It's coming up on Friday. This coming Friday, the 26th, at the Wise Hall. Playing with an act called Derek Moneypenny. That I don't know anything about. But let's do this. This is from their album called Spiritually Unemployed, which just came out in May. We're going to listen to the track called Dreams of a Dead Dreamer on Power Chord.

All right. yes. That track was called Dreams of a Dead Dreamer from Akshamel's album called Spiritually Unemployed, which came out May 14th of this year. Again, they're going to be headlining the Wise Hall on Friday, this Friday, the 26th of June. I have a feeling it's going to be a very special show. I'm very excited. I will be there. Come find me. If you see me there, I will buy you a drink. You say, Ferris, I was listening to you on the radio, and you said you'd buy me a drink if I saw you. And I will say, yes, let's go buy a drink. And we'll go do a drink together. How much fun would that be? Oh, my God. Okay, I got another gigs I want to talk about. It's two gigs, but it's one lineup. They're playing Chilliwack at the Chill House and Astoria in Vancouver the following night. I'm talking about Anvil, and they are playing with a band called Midnight Hellion and another band called Power Load. This is Friday the 26th at the Chill House in Chilliwack. And then the 27th, Saturday, that's a week from today, at the Astoria, which is such a cool and fun venue. Oh, my God. Okay, so I'm going to play some Power Load. I want to check this out. Power Load, they are supporters of Power Chord. Shout out Power Load. We're going to play two tracks off their upcoming album called In the Pocket. This release is on June 26th. Wow. Very exciting. So that will be a release show. Both of those will be. We're going to do two tracks, and then I'm going to do a classic Anvil track. You can probably already guess. Okay, starting off with Bad Girls, this is Power Load.

Yeah, okay. Just there we heard Anvil, their classic track Metal on Metal from their album, which is also called that. And before that, we heard Power Load, two tracks from Power Load. We heard Bad Girls and Defenders of the Eighth. And that's coming out on Friday. It's called In the Pocket, is that album. And those bands are playing, like I've just said, Friday at Chill House in Chilliwack, and Saturday in Vancouver at the Astoria. That's next week. Also with a band called Midnight Hellion. Very nice. Okay. All right. Okay. Now let's descend into the feature of today's episode. One of the features. I've been bouncing all over the place, and if you were listening earlier, I was teasing a new segment, which is still upcoming. I am very excited about it. I hope you will be as well. But for now, we're going to do a feature on a release which is coming out. When is it coming out? June 26th. Oh, my God. Friday. Coming out on Friday as well. This album is called Sunthema. Sunthema. S-U-N-T-H-E-M-A. It is a four-way split from bands Death Spiral of Inherited Suffering, Elysian Blaze, Panegyrist, and Mayrund. And this is a co-release from Rubius Obex and I Voidhanger Records. They've got a few preview tracks. I want to make sure that we touch on each of the three. We won't get Elysian Blaze. Only has one track on here, and it's not available yet. We're not going to listen to it. We're going to do Death Spiral of Inherited Suffering, then Panegyrist, and wrap it up with Mayrund. And if we still have time, there's a couple more releases from Rubius Obex that I would like to touch in on. But for now, let's do this track. Is called Resurrectionist from Death Spiral of Inherited Suffering off of the album Sunthema. Please enjoy. Click. Damn it. Sorry. Here we go.

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Just there, we heard three tracks from an upcoming release that's coming out via Rubius Obex and I Voidhanger Records collaboratively. We heard Death Spiral of Inherited Suffering with a track called Resurrectionist. Second track was Panegyrist, Twilight, Take Our Faces. And the last track was Meirund, M-A-E-R-U-N-D, with a track called Mana Pharmakia. And I don't want to forget to also spell Panegyrist, P-A-N-E-G-Y-R-I-S-T. If those are of any interest to you, check them out. I got time for another release from Rubius Obex. And this one is also a co-release with I Voidhanger. This is a band called Seven Chains. And the album is called Swollen in Flux. And this also comes out on June 26th, this coming Friday. The track we're going to hear is called Every Flame Structured, Every Face Ablaze.

Sorry. Yeah, just there we heard Seven Chains with a track called Every Flame Structured, Every Face Ablaze. From a release which will be released on Friday the 26th called Swollen in Flux. And this is out via Rubius Obex and I Voidhanger Records. 15 minutes left in the show. You're still listening to Power Chord on CITR 101.9 FM. I am your host today. My name is Ferris, like the wheel. And I'm very proud to introduce my new segment just now. Many of you will know, if you've listened to me before, I am a big fan of the band Today is the Day. And I have thought for some time now that I'm just not getting enough Today is the Day in on my radio show. It's important to me to share this with you all. This is a wonderful band that has spanned a lot of different iterations, a lot of different personnel have come and gone, still active. I think they're touring right now, or they just wrapped up a tour. Fantastic band. So my new segment is called Today is the Day of the Day. And I will be showcasing one song every episode to hopefully impart some of its greatness onto the listening audience. Today's the Day of the Day is from their 1999 release, In the Eyes of God. The track I'm going to play is called Mayari. It is perhaps my favorite song on this particular album. But there are many, and my favorite changes a lot. I just want to read this little blurb for you. In the Eyes of God is the fifth studio album by American noise grind band Today is the Day. I don't know about that noise grind. I'm reading from Wikipedia here. Released on July 20th, 1999, by Relapse Records, it is the only album by the group to feature Bran Daler and Bill Kelleher, who would both move on to form Mastodon. First issued in 1999 on CD and vinyl formats, the LP was the limited edition of 1,000 total, 900 black copies sold to the public, and 100 clear copies that were given away as gifts to the staff of Relapse. Just an aside, your humble host is the proud owner of 2% of those clear copies. This goes on, but I don't need to read it to you. It's on Wikipedia, which you also have access to. This track, like I said, is called Mayari. It's a great track. It's one of my favorite all-time tracks. I hope you enjoy it. I'm going to get this turntable to work here. I hope I have it queued up correctly. We're going to find out. Okay, please enjoy.

It's not working, is it? It's not working. God damn it. Bring this whole record out. Hauled it all the way here. Why isn't this working? Damn radio. Okay, we're just gonna do it from the internet instead. I trust you will enjoy it just as much. This is May R.I. by Today Is the Day.

0: Yes.
1: May our eye from today's the days in the eyes of God. And thus concludes the inaugural today's the day of the day. My favorite segment on my radio show. Yes, thank you for indulging me. And please, please tune in. Wrapping up the show now. Thanks for listening. Please find the podcasts for this show and many other CITR shows on CITR.ca. Ours is CITR.ca/powercord. But you can also find these podcasts available anywhere. Any of the podcast aggregators will catch them. I should have this one up by the end of the weekend, hopefully. I want to wish Happy Father's Day to any fathers who are listening. I want to issue a special one to my dear friend and co-host, Coleman Ingram. I'm thinking about him and his family this weekend as they celebrate the life of his father, who has passed away recently. Lovely man. We are all thinking about you at the Power Chord. Yes. Okay, so wrapping up the show now. Hecatean. This is a side project of the gentleman from Thy Darkened Shade, which was a real highlight for me of last year's Covenant. This is a side project he has where he composes things in tribute to his influences. This album is just a one track, and it is a tribute to De Mysteriis Dom Satanas, of course, from Mayhem. And this track is called De Mysteriis Luciferi Domini. Thanks again for listening today. Please continue to listen to CITR. It's great. We'll catch you next time.

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0: 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Welcome. 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
1: Hello.
0: Welcome to Unceded Airwaves. I'm Danny. I'm Red River Métis Cree. And today, I am joined in the studio with...
1: Cooper, also Red River Métis.
0: Hell yeah.
2: Yeah.
0: And us Métis folk over here, what would the plural of Michif Nia be? Michif Kia? I don't know. But we're sitting here on the unceded, stolen, ancestral territories of the Hunkelmeetum-speaking Musqueam people. We broadcast all the way out to the also stolen, also unceded, also ancestral territories of the Musqueam, Tsleil-Waututh, and Squamish people in the region that has been colonially labeled as Vancouver. We're at UBC right now, but we broadcast also to the whole world, but on the radio waves, those are the nations that we reach out to. And you just heard a song called All Around You by Zune off of the album Becca Maigen. I think I've got that. So I'm just going to read, I'm going to pull this up, Cooper, too, just from Zune's Wikipedia. Zune is a Canadian shoegaze band from Hamilton, Ontario, whose core member is Anishinaabe musician Daniel Monkman. They are most noted for their 2020 album Bleached Waves, which was a shortlisted finalist for the 2021 Polaris Music Prize.
1: Originally from Selkirk, Manitoba.
0: Woo! Homelands.
1: Manitoba mentioned.
0: Selkirk mentioned.
1: Yes, Selkirk. Selkirk mentioned. A member of the Broken Head Ojibwe Nation, Monkman moved to Hamilton after stints living in Winnipeg, Manitoba. Winnipeg mentioned. And Calgary, Alberta. Okay. They abandoned music for a number of years, during which they struggled with drug and alcohol addiction before getting sober with the help of traditional Anishinaabe teachings of the Seven Grandfathers.
0: Shout out the Seven Grandfathers. Monkman reestablished their musical career in Hamilton, initially using the band name Bloom before adopting the name Zune from the grandfather's teaching of Zungi Dewan, I think, Bravery and Courage. The band, and that is in Anishinaabe Moan. The band whose music blends shoegaze rock with elements of traditional First Nations music in a style which Monkman refers to as moccasin gaze.
1: Wow.
0: That goes so hard. Alter natives everywhere, just like... Whoa. That is like the coolest thing I've ever heard, and I wish Cora, who also works here at CITR and is also native, I wish I could go run and tell her that right now. Oh my goodness, a moccasin gaze, are you kidding me? Did they make this for me in a lab? It features a varying lineup, with its current members being Daniel Winterman's, cool last name, bassist Drew Rutt, and drummer Andrew McLeod. Those are just guy names. Daniel, Drew, and Andrew.
1: Oh yeah. Drew is pretty much Andrew.
0: Pretty much. They've also collaborated with Adam Sturgeon of Status Non-Status and Amagiji, who we play a lot on this show. Shout out. And before we get back into it and talk to you about magazines, which is what we have on the schedule for today, we'll be talking specifically about Redwire magazine a lot, which is like the coolest thing ever. First ever Native youth-run magazine in Canada for Native youth by Native youth. It went defunct in the late 2000s. But before that, I'm going to play... some more alternative music for you guys. I'm going to start with What's the Vibe? What's the Vibes? Tell me what the vibes are. What's the Vibes? By Dem Rose Boys and Jeremy Parkin, who's an Indigenous alternative artist. I'm pretty sure he's Cree. Let me check that. We got to have like some like knock-knock jokes or something for our breaks. We're going to have like Native-themed. He's from Kwanlindun First Nation in Whitehorse, Yukon. I think he's Dene. So yeah, we're going to play that for you. I'm not sure about Dem Rose Boys, but if I find out, I will come back to you with that. And that's a single. And then Astem featuring Leanne Betta Samosake Simpson, which is a song by Zune featuring this icon, who, if you're familiar with the Turtle Island world, you know this name. I don't even need to say anything. Here's What's the Vibes.
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0: 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Dansez.
1: Dansez.
0: Tawao. 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Today, we are talking about magazines and indigenous publications here on Unceded Airwaves on CITR 101.9 in so-called Vancouver or CITR.ca, depending on what you're listening on. You just heard... What's the Vibes by Dem Rose Boys and Jeremy Parkin, and then Astum featuring Leanne Betasamosake Simpson by Zune, which is an indigenous shoegaze band, and that was a single. That was so good. I was not expecting the title and the fact that Dem Rose Boys are on it should have given me the vibe, but Jeremy Parkin does more like ambient alternative stuff. So I was really trying to give you that kind of alternative indigenous rock music vibe today. But what's the vibes?
1: What is the vibes?
0: We found them, I think. So we're going to get into talking about Red Wire magazine, which is so cool. And I learned about this publication when I was at, I think, Spartacus Books or Massey. I don't remember. And they had a section of just like old free publications. And there was just a bunch of Red Wires. And as soon as I, like, cracked one open, I was like, this is the coolest thing I've ever seen in my life. Are you kidding me? It's so cool. And just seeing all of these things that are things that I believe in so strongly, and most of these were written before I was even born. Like, I didn't even exist, and they're talking about things that you could post on social media, and you wouldn't even need to change anything. It's the exact same thing happening. And the same way of approaching it and talking about it in the same language. And it's like... It's kind of sad, honestly, to like be like, whoa, this literally could have come out today, and this came out before I was even alive. So let's get into it.
1: Red Wire magazine was created in 1997 by sisters Nina and Billy Pierre with the support of Environmental Youth Alliance and Native Youth Movement, the first ever Native Youth-run magazine in Canada. Red Wire documented a talking circle between Native youth artists, writers, activists, and readers across Turtle Island discussing the issues important to our communities. Is it actually, like, all youth writing it?
0: Yes.
1: Oh, that's cool. I didn't realize
0: youth
1: that.
0: Being, I think, up to, like, 22, 23.
1: Okay, yeah.
0: So it's not, like, just teenagers and stuff.
1: Wow.
0: And then for over 10 years, Redwire created a space to critically examine the band council system, the treaty process, the effects of residential school, targeted army recruitment in our communities, something I myself have seen. That's like a whole other thing of like targeting, like Canadian army targeting First Nations people. And corrupt economic greed. It combated the corporate media's portrayal of activists and Native people who fight for their rights. It has given voice to families who have lost loved ones to police violence.
1: Through the magazine, we have promoted a generation of proud young Native artists, writers, musicians, and performers to an international stage. The quarterly magazine reached a distribution of 11,000 copies across Canada, four times a year before losing its funding in 2002. Before losing its funding. In 2002, Redwire magazine incorporated as Redwire Native Youth Media Society, a collective of Native youth creating uncensored spaces for youth to find their voices. While no longer publishing a magazine, collaborations on smaller print projects targeted those with limited or no access to internet, such as youth in prison and those living in rural areas, and pilots for Redwire TV are under development.
0: That's pretty old. Fortunately, okay. I don't think it is. But once we get into reading it, you'll see why the government would take away their funding, because this magazine was literally like creating the most radical, like militant Indigenous youth in communities and literally preparing people to mobilize. Like I saw one that was literally a how to do a blockade. Like materials, tactics, who you need, I can see why the government would not want to fund this. I'm really, really sad that they lost their funding, but I think that's kind of awesome that they're doing things so cool that the government was like, this isn't our reconciliation thing, like, this is too far.
1: And they weren't willing to just, like, make it shitty.
0: Yeah, because it's supposed to be uncensored and supposed to be what it is. So we're going to read, I found this online, let me go to this link. Volume 6, Issue 4 of Redwire Magazine. It's online, available as a PDF. And I was really trying to find, like, an online archive, and there really is no, like, super together good archive of these magazines, which is really unfortunate. But this issue is from, I'm trying to find a date to give you when this one is from. So hold on while I do that. The PDF is loading. But I'm pretty sure this one is from, I think, July 2004, if I'm not mistaken, because when I was looking at it, I was just thinking about how this was just a few months before I was born. But yeah, we'll start off by reading the staff. So the staff at Redwire was Tanya Willard, who you might be familiar with. That's another thing, is a lot of the names in this magazine I recognize from Indigenous Studies, just the, like, Indigenous ethos of all things. Joanna Ricalmo, editor. Peter Morin, arts director. Simon Reese, writer.
1: Sorry, I don't know if I have the PDF link. I was just seeing the... Oh, wait. Oh, I see it. Thank you. That's my
0: bad. Yeah, word. It has a really cool cover as well. The cover of this issue, and yes, it is July 2004, is by Lawrence Paul. Not sure how to say the rest, but he's a very, very known artist. I did a paper writing about his stuff, but this cover is like warping the British Columbia flag. And with Coast Salish formline on the mountains, and it's so cool. It's so cool.
1: Oh, wow.
0: Those mountains, like frogs and stuff.
1: Oh, yeah.
0: The sun is like crab legs. And then the people. Yeah, Lawrence Paul, a big theme of his drawings are business people with like Coast Salish formline heads, which are really cool. We'll start with reading that. I'm going to start with reading the editor's note. So... or just the like beginning part that you would open on the first page. Redwire Native Youth Media Society is a media and arts organization dedicated to Native youth expression. Redwire incorporated as an independent Aboriginal youth society in November of 2002 under the name Redwire Native Youth Media Society. Redwire magazine published its first issue in April 1997 with the support of the Native Youth Movement, a grassroots Native youth group, and the Environmental Youth Alliance. Redwire, published by Redwire Native Youth Media Society, is the first ever Native youth-run magazine in Canada and continues to stay committed to operating with Native youth staff, writers, artists, and publishers.
1: Sorry, my PDF is still loading.
0: That's all good. I've also got the pages that we'll read in the doc itself.
1: Thank you.
0: Redwire Native Youth's media mandate is to provide Native youth with an uncensored forum for discussion in order to help youth find their own voice. The opinions and perspectives, oh, that's just their disclaimer. But they were funded through the generous support of Urban Multipurpose Aboriginal Youth Centers, UMAYC, from the Department of Heritage Canada. So I can see why Heritage Canada would cut this. And also of note, something I can't like transmit over the airwaves, but the art is so old internet, like late 90s, early 2000s. So cool. So first, I'm going to read out the features list. So the feature list, page 16, we've got random rants for TV babies. Page 18, psychological decolonization. 23, dig your grave, disco homeboy.
1: 24, decolonize your diet. 26, education and assimilation. 27, an interview with
0: Taiyake, maybe?
1: Taiyake, Alfred. Page 31, honoring those gone before us. Page 32, de-school long Cree style.
0: 34 is warrior women. 39, colonization and nation building. 41, three hots and a cot in an 8x12. Water responsibility, page 42, unlearning learning, 45, 10 steps to decolonize, and First Nations support worker. So cool! Like, I love this magazine so much. And then they have, at the beginning of this next page, they have a, and I'm wondering if it's kind of a co-opting of, the Alcatraz takeover, where they had a notice, this is an Indian occupation, I think, or something, but they have a little thing that says, notice, this is an Indian editorial. Any person who trespasses on a, and then it's like blurry because you're not meant to read that. But just, it's such a fire image. It's so good. So I think we'll just start here because I want to read these first few pages. I really want to read some of the letter to the editors that people had to say, because people would get really, really mad. So I'm gonna hop to page 2 where it says, "Cool it, Redwire." "I noticed that some of your writers sound really angry." "I wonder why. We're not angry at all. I am a mom, auntie, grandmother, and teacher. I wouldn't allow my children or students to talk the way some of your writers write. They sound like a dumb rap song that needs to..."
2: Oh.
0: I'm not reading that. They said something extremely racist. That's absolutely wild. "To the young..." And then it continues. "To the young Simon Rees picking on the Cherokees. Don't pick on anybody until you know what you were talking about. I don't mind those people being part Cherokee and saying it." So she's like fighting for the rights of people who claim to be part Cherokee. And then they're just going off about that. Claiming that Prime Minister Trudeau was native as well. Wow.
2: Yikes. Wow. This is a crazy letter.
0: Wow. So this lady is just really mad and thinks that we need to be more polite. She said, "I'm writing to you because it embarrasses us to hear young people now. They don't know who they are. Learn your language. We don't have swear words in our language." Whoa. And then here's what they had to respond. "Hello, Marie." Would you like to?
1: Sure. "Redwire does not censor any of our writers' submissions or anger for or explicit language. This has been one of our philosophies since the birth of Redwire. Anger is a natural response to all the social problems that stem from colonization, and we also feel given anger is a gift, we also feel that anger is a gift just like the rest of all of our emotions given to us at birth. Many Native youth feel anger, pain, sadness. They chose to express themselves in a lot of different ways. I think we all know about these negative ways to express anger or shame. Suicides, abuse, and substance use, whatever they may be going through at the time in their lives, we provide a safe space for them to express their emotions, and Redwire serves Native youth by not censoring each other."
0: The Gravel Road Gangstas article, which I guess she's talking about and complaining about, was meant to poke fun and encourage our young people to laugh at themselves. The whole complete article was fake and was produced because so many Native youth are adopting the gangster American hip-hop culture and stabbing and beating each other up on reservations across Canada. We are trying to show them how funny it is to act like something we are not. You might label my humor as satire. Most adults did not get it, and most young people really enjoyed it, but Redwire is not meant for adults. Our focus is to appeal to youth and give them a strong message. The article, "They are all Cherokee." That article must have been heat also. I'm really curious about that. "In Redwire Volume 6, Issue 3, was inspired by personal encounters with the writer Simon Rees, who has had with many white people claiming to be Cherokee. Also, a website called nativecelebs.com, which has a long list of high-profile actors that had questionable Native heritages, was a source for the article. As Indian people, what do we have to gain from movie stars calling themselves Indians? Is it right for white people to call themselves Indians for financial gain? For the new age hippie sitting on a California mountain to teach Indian songs and make a mockery of our spiritual ceremonies? I have much love and respect to the good white people out there, but you don't have to call yourself an Indian to help us out. When it comes to swear words in Indian languages, we definitely know some. Every language has them." Yeah, also, like, I'm thinking of so many swear words in my language. Like,
1: what was the story about the...
0: the one my brother told you?
1: Yeah.
0: I won't tell the whole story, yeah. But my brother, had a story circle almost after an unseated event telling this story that we learned in Mitchiff class. When Coco Marie taught us a swear word. But we most definitely have swear words.
1: Also, if she was starting to read Gravel Road Gangsters, if she read that title, continued, and then wrote that letter, I fear from the title alone you should have known it maybe isn't for you.
0: Yeah, literally. For her to complain that it's not, well articulated and it's...
1: They were not submitting it to her English class.
0: This is Redwire magazine, ma'am. So there's that, which is so That's so interesting to hear. Oh, I just saw another one. Oh my god, this is so good. Wait, go back to page one to the very end.
1: Oh, okay.
0: This is the first letter to the editor. This is so fire. I can't wait to read this. It is time to stand up and take back what is rightfully ours. And again, for anyone who's just tuning in, we are reading Volume 6, Issue 4 of Red Wire Magazine, which was an Indigenous youth magazine based out of BC and went defunct in the late 2000s. This issue is from July 2004, and we're reading Letters to the Editor. Dear brothers and sisters, I may happen to be 43 years old. I don't care if your mag is just for the youth. I happen to still be a youth at the at symbol, heart, mind, and spirit. That's why I had to join up with your website. What you have to say in it, all caps, rock on, bloods. I happen to be a very left-wing capital A advocate, capital A activist. In other words, all caps, it's time to stand up and take back what is rightfully ours. This is how I feel after reading Redwire. I love the picture of you three in a lineup, and in the picture it says, guilty party. One time two cops asked me if I had broken any laws. I said yes. The cop said, what? I said, being born a two-spirit Métis. literally me. but when I went to the Aboriginal Fest this year, I was proud to be one. Thanks, Redwire! Although I happen to be a white Métis, because of the story about Barbie dolls, beads, and blankets, tears of joy and great pride are running down my cheeks. I love your new editor. I happen to be half Viking and hide on myself. We are the ones who you will never take shit from. No one. You guys have healed the infected wound in me. All caps. All my relations. Black Thunder Eagle. Two Spirit. Ho.
1: That was actually you.
0: I need to send off my emails with all my relations.
1: All caps. I switched.
0: Thoughts on this?
1: I like that. Like, no context. One time two cops asked me if I'd broken any laws. I said yes. The cop said what? I said being born two-spirit Métis.
0: Like, that goes so hard. Yeah, that's like, so cold.
1: The train of thought here feels like a story from my grandma.
0: The cop said what? I said being born a two-spirit Métis.
1: Yeah, and then I'm like, Grandma, when did that happen?
0: This is just so good. I want to do a whole episode just reading letters to the editor. And I love that this person just felt so pumped. Like, read that last issue, and I don't know if they typed this or hand wrote this, but all my relations. Oh. That's amazing. Next, I think we will move on to, there's just a bunch of reviews and a lot of really, really cool stuff. But I found this one article. I'm going to go back to the doc for this. And it is an article by Tara Willard. Hold on, I'm pretty sure I know who this is. Yes, okay, yeah, she's around UBC. She did her degree here, where we are literally right now. And yeah, I've definitely have done readings of her stuff. I did a whole final project that she was involved in. It was for an art history class, and she was a collaborator on the piece that I wrote about. And she's Suquamish, I'm pretty sure. Shout out, Northern Interior BC. And this article is called Warrior Women, the Takeover of Department of Indian Affairs Offices, Vancouver, July 1981. What?! So a bunch of Native women took over the Department of Indian Affairs offices in Vancouver in July of 1981. If you're as gagged by this, you're going to get the whole story if you keep listening. Do you want to read that quote? So in the center of the article, so it's a picture, super fire, and it's a few women like coming out of the doors super happy, and then Warrior Women, the Takeover of the Department of Indian Affairs offices, Vancouver, July 1981. And then there's this quote underneath.
1: From the depths of women's souls comes the power to unite and create change. The watchful moon has seen their courage hold fast over many seasons. The warrior hearts of women will forever charge forward with a force of such power that we will take notice, survive, and thrive. Dana Tiger.
0: Muskegee.
1: Thank you.
0: Creek Nation. Shout. That's so fire.
1: Yeah.
0: The watchful moon.
1: Yeah.
0: That's literally, I am a girl in the way that the moon is a girl.
2: The
0: watchful moon. Okay, so this article is by Tara Willard, so we're gonna read this for you.
1: Many of us remember the early 80s as a time of political actions, assertion of rights and title, nationhood and cultural identity. It was during this time that major events that shape our world and history today took place. The Constitution Express to Ottawa, the Indian Child Caravan, and the women's occupation of the Department of Indian Affairs, among others. While many of us have read accounts of politics during this time from a leadership point of view, the history of our male chiefs and leaders, it is the women and their actions that are highlighted, that are to be highlighted here. The lessons that our female relatives learned, and the lessons that our younger generation, the lessons that our female relatives learned, and the lessons that our younger generation can take from this time are here, in the stories of our women. Each and every warrior woman who took part in actions and demonstrations during this time has a story to tell and passes this knowledge on through the work she continues to do in life.
0: This is only one account of the 1981 women's occupation of the DIA, Department of Indian Affairs, we'll just call it DIA, offices in Vancouver. From research, Indian Affairs has existed since the very beginning of colonization of Canada. We're still governed by them. Like, this goes back to, like, John A. Macdonald time, the Department of Indian Affairs, and they enforce the Indian Act. From research conducted through personal interviews, oral history over many years, literature research, and archival research, there are many more stories, perspectives, and layers of history that are out there. Ask one of your female relatives if she remembers that time. Maybe she was there. Maybe you were there. Maybe we were all there. Let me take you there through these words. That's hard. Gathering strength.
1: It was during the summer of 81 that a group of grassroots women decided to take matters into their own hands. Their concerns were of the poor housing, education, employment, and health on reserves across this province and around the rest of Indian country. These mothers, grandmothers, aunties, and young women gathered their strength at various locations and put their concerns into action in Vancouver at the central offices of the Department of Indian Affairs, DIA. Quote, There was a public outcry in Alberta after a young man, Nelson Smalllegs Jr., committed suicide and left a note condemning the DIA and its treatment of natives. Instead of looking into the matter, Walchley was transferred to British Columbia.
0: One member of the Concerned Aboriginal Women, CAW, Joyce Willard, remembers gathering around a campfire one evening in Spence's Bridge. Many of the men and political leaders were in Ottawa at this time. She describes the women talking about their serious... This is so fire. Oh, my God. She describes the women talking about their serious concerns about the government policies and the basic needs of Indian people. Concerns about health, housing, education, childcare, culture, human rights, patriarchy, and injustice guided the action.
1: Of particular concern was the new regional director of the DIA, Fred Walchley. Previously, he was head of the DIA in Alberta, and there was much controversy over his management. There was a small outcry in Alberta after a young man, Nelson Smalllegs Jr., committed suicide and left a note condemning the DIA and its treatment of natives. Instead of looking into the matter, they just transferred Walchley to British Columbia. Jeannie Manuel remembers the beginnings of this occupation at the central DIA office from the age of 12 years. Jeannie remembers being at a powwow and waiting for her parents to go back to,
0: Nisconleth
1: Chase. After waiting a long time, Jeannie found a large group of people, mostly women, talking very seriously. Soon after, the family was off to Vancouver. After driving all evening, they made it to the Union of BC Indian Chiefs offices where another gathering meeting took place.
0: Also of note here is that the UBCIC has been historically very patriarchal and is almost like a symbolic entity. Not symbolic, they do a lot of work, like policy work, but I don't know, at least for me, like how I view them, it's very patriarchal. So that's like significant.
1: Okay, that's good to know.
0: I guess she's all dudes. Mostly.
1: Yeah, yeah. I don't know so much of the context from just from the being from the prairies. But sorry. The next morning, the concerned Aboriginal women, CAW, would take over and occupy the General DIA offices in Vancouver.
0: Occupy, support, and regroup. This is so hard, you guys. Do not keep your finger off of that dial. You need to hear about this. Again, you are listening to Unceded Airwaves on CITR 101.9. We're reading Red Wire Magazine, an Indigenous youth magazine, an issue from 2004 where they are covering, where Tara Willard is covering the Native women's occupation of the Department of Indian Affairs offices in Vancouver. The first two women to enter the 15th floor of the Toronto Dominion building, DIA, were an elder and her granddaughter, Marceline and Jeannie Manuel. Approximately 20 women took over the offices on July 20th, 1981. During the seven following days, more women joined and more people wrote to offer their support for the women's action at DIA. Many women from Nisqually, Mount Currie, Bella Coola, and other communities and nations from across so-called BC were part of the action. Equally important was the support that they received from the men. Throughout the occupation, several men acted as security for the women.
1: Many of the men at home were equally supportive of their female relatives who were taking a stand against injustice. As more and more women joined the occupation, a spokesperson was chosen, Terry John Nee Williams from Mount Currie. Terry would address all media and read out lists of demands and daily press releases. A youth spokesperson was also chosen, Jeannie Manuel from Nisqually. Is that? Yeah. Okay. The numbers grew and there was no shortage of food or support from outside. Their strength continued to grow and multiply.
0: List of demands. The main concern that prompted action by the grassroots women was the mismanagement of controversy. Sorry, my brother is texting me about his Barbie Métis outfit that he wore to his friend's wedding in Portland. It's fire. It is fire. Just said Barbie Métis needs to be real stoic. Anyways.
1: Whoa.
0: That's good. The list of demands. The main concern that prompted action by the grassroots women was the mismanagement and controversy surrounding Regional Director General Fred Waltzley. The group was calling for the resignation of Waltzley from his position at the DIA due to his divide and conquer tactics in dispersing federal funding to Indian communities. It's so jarring seeing these things that were taught in elementary school and stuff to associate as Canada's past as very much its present. Like, when I hear, like, Indian Affairs and then something about, like, Dominion and about, like, what did it say? Divide and conquer. And, like, that all to me feels like social studies curriculum of things that were way back. So it's so nuts to me that there's just a guy who's doing the exact same thing in this time. And there's still, like, there's a head of Indian Affairs right now, as there was in, like, 1800-something. The women said that Waltzley favored bands that assimilated into white society and withheld money from bands that were autonomous. This sounds like Edgar Dewdney. The entire bureaucracy of the DIA was not helping Native communities, and the women were fed up. One elder said during a CBC-taped interview, "If this is the Department of Indian Affairs, then where's all the Indians? There should be Indians in these positions." Fact.
1: Snaps for that. Another demand was for an independent inquiry into the operations of the department's BC office, as well as a meeting with Indian Affairs Minister John Monroe to discuss grievances. Although Monroe was willing to meet with the women on July 22nd, it was on the condition that women leave the occupation and vacate the premises immediately after and send a delegation to Ottawa. These women refused this offer and continued their occupation.
0: For 6 hours, the concerned Aboriginal women and that's like an acronym, like CAW, not just concerned Aboriginal women, the concerned Aboriginal women and their male supporters spoke using a talking stick that was rescued from one of the DIA offices and put to its proper use. I love that terminology. Like, this is something you can only find in a magazine by and for Indigenous people. Literally saying that this talking stick was rescued from the Indian Affairs Office because it was totally rescued if it was in there.
2: Yeah, it probably wasn't being used.
0: Yeah. So it's like that kind of language, like rescuing. Like you wouldn't see that in a non-native publication because that's truly what it is. Like it's saving something because it is a living thing with spirit. Anyways, yeah. Grievances.
2: One of the most powerful times during, or sorry, did you just read that?
0: No, I didn't. Oh, you go ahead.
2: During the occupation came on the seventh day when a group of over 100 women, children, and men met with Senator Ray Perrault to give evidence that supported their demands. For 6 hours, the concerned Aboriginal women and their male supporters spoke using a talking stick that was rescued from one of the DIA offices and put to its proper use. Impassioned speeches spoke of poor housing conditions that often led to accidents and fires. Women talked about the high unemployment rates on reserves, the high alcoholism and suicide rates, and other poverty conditions that affect communities. Others spoke about land and title issues where governments were extracting gas, oil, and other natural resources from traditional lands, but no royalties or money was being dispersed to native communities.
0: Women spoke about forced sterilization of Indian women and the racism and patriarchy involved in the child welfare system when it came to Indian children being apprehended by the government. All of the evidence was heard and recorded by Senator Perrault that evening with a promise that he would take the transcript. Let's see where this goes. the promise that he would take the transcript back to Ottawa to be heard by the minister. He did not really have the authority to meet any of the demands or do anything to move matters forward. Again, Perrault suggested that the women send a delegation to Ottawa to meet with Minister Munro. However, once... Again, this is an agency that's meant to serve us.
2: Yeah.
0: Not the other way around.
2: And they have to stop the entire occupation just to talk to somebody.
0: Yeah. And this also is, like, making me think of Red River and all the times, like, just come to Ottawa. Like, all the times in Canadian political history where there have been big protests, and they're like, well, if you send someone in a nice outfit to Ottawa, you might get a little something.
2: If you give them a gift first.
0: It's always, like, just this exact story of, like, just send some people to Ottawa to meet, and we can do something about it in a country that is so massive. And it's so expensive to travel there. Like, it's so fascinating. It makes me think of Scripp and how so many people, nobody could make it actually to Ottawa. It's wild. However, once again, the women refused. They stood strong in their demands and remained steadfast in the occupation of the regional offices.
2: Battering rams and police.
0: I'm not sure what we're going to get into, but I will give a trigger warning just in case. Content warning of police violence against Indigenous people.
2: A Supreme Court injunction was issued on the fourth day, July 23rd, and the concerned Aboriginal women remained. Negotiations proceeded, and support swelled from about 20 women to over 100, with written support from across the country. After meeting with Perrault, and citing evidence to support demands, the women continued their occupation. Realizing that Perrault had no authority to make anything happen, the next day, police used battering rams to break into the 15th floor office building where CAW and supporters were gathered. 53 people, 42 women and 11 men were arrested, charged with mischief,
0: and put into jail.
2: Thank you.
0: The occupation was peaceful and there was no resistance to the arrests. However, treatment by police was not gentle. One elder who was arrested had her hip put out of place. That's a spiritual crime on your family. That is a curse. Like, you're getting a spiritual curse on behalf of all of us. After the forcible removal by police and a night in jail, the women were released on their own recognizance with the condition to not return to the offices at 700 West Georgia Street.
2: Lessons, experiences, perspectives. Each woman who took part in the 1981 occupation has a story to tell. Many young women at the time remember that these were the places that they learned about our history and the politics of the present. One young woman who attended the women's occupation and other demonstrations tells her stories about the leaders that she looked up to and how she learned about the culture, history, and rights of Indian people. For her and other young ones, these gatherings were part of an education not offered in the school system. Still not. Yep. These are other ways of learning our history and herstory. Rather than textbooks that have very little to offer from an Indian perspective.
0: Another woman, Diane Anthony, spoke out about what she learned during the occupation. Respect, work, speaking out, and standing up for your rights. Although there was a main spokesperson who addressed the media, many of the women had an opportunity to express their concerns during meetings with the government. When the old talking stick was taken off the wall and used during set... That's so metal, imagining like wiping the dust off and using it, that's so powerful. Joyce Willard explains that the strength and support of the ancestors she was with was with her when she spoke. She says, it was like they had lifted me up when I spoke.
2: Terry John Nee Williams was the spokesperson for the concerned Aboriginal women during the occupation. She is still active in the political arena and expresses her views that, quote, the time for women to stand up and be heard is here again, end quote. She is active in working on issues of Aboriginal rights and title and the 2010 Olympics with their traditional
0: Statlium territory.
2: Terry relates the recent cuts to Aboriginal and women's services affecting the basic needs for women and their families as making life for Aboriginal people as bad as the situation that preceded the occupation.
0: These brave women took a stand so that youth today...
2: occupation in 1981.
0: In 1981. The main issues that the CAW were fighting for then are the same now. And this is 20 years later. I'm a woman now. Like, in the time since this was written, I was born, 2 months later, and I have grown into a woman to talk about this. And this is all still exactly the same. The rate of Native children in care is still too high, and Aboriginal women and communities still have difficulty meeting basic needs. The occupation of DIA offices in the summer of 81 wasn't planned. It was the culmination of what was happening at the time, and women taking a stand and saying enough is enough. The occupation was a multi-generational action, with many of the women joining their grandmothers and children. That's so powerful. The occupation was a women-led action, which Terry feels was important for the time because it was the women, especially, who were dealing with the hard times in the homes and the families who were suffering. There was, however, a lot of support from men, and this was equally important.
2: These brave women took a stand so that the youth today would know who they are and stand up for their rights. Native people have been fighting for their rights for many generations, but the fight is not over. Like their aunt.

0: 1 showed the strength of women when they gathered to support each other.
1: Into the future. As many of the women indicate through oral history and their life teachings, the struggle is not over. Many of the same conditions are still perpetuated on reserves, and the need to stand up for rights, title, and land, and the underlying issues that affect all other areas is just as significant today. The Peace and Dignity Run 2004 just came through the Vancouver area, and their prayers this year are for Mother Earth and the life givers, the women, the female aspect of creation. It is time for women to gather their strength again and take their rightful place in the circle. Our grannies, aunties, mothers, female relatives who stand up to further healing in our communities, to further the healing in our communities, are to be remembered and honored for the work that they do.
0: Some of these women are still active in the political field. We know we're recognizing these names, and we were both born after this came out, so these women are very much still involved. Hope the same for us. I mean, I hope we'll get some change, but I imagine we'll probably also be still doing this. Many work in other areas, childcare, education, health, women, and violence, etc. Others do their work in unseen ways. They are the spiritual advisors and traditional people who Sundance, sweat, pray, and ceremony to bring healing and use their experiences to reflect and teach the younger generations. We are all warrior women in our hearts. And that's by Tara Willard in Redwire, Volume 6, Issue 4, July 2004. And that's perfect timing, because that's all the time we got. Thoughts?
1: Yeah, it's just the same.
0: It's the same! We literally, like, that could have been today.
1: This could have been written yesterday.
0: I hope that someone out there, I hope you learned about the 1981 occupation with us, because I learned as we were reading, and
1: yeah.
0: I'm never going to shut up about that. I'm going to make sure everyone around me in my immediate circle knows that that happened. And I'm curious, because I wonder what my mom knows about this, because she was in Vancouver around that time. But that is the white side of my family, so I don't know.
1: Actually, my grandma was, like, hopping around a bit, so she might...
0: You should totally ask your grandma.
1: Yeah,
0: your grandma would send
1: her this.
0: She'll probably have some thoughts. She probably was there.
1: She's like, I haven't told you about that.
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1: Ebola.
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0: 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I'm Armand Rana.
1: I'm Akil Krishnan. It's the 20th of June at 4:07 p.m. We are broadcasting live from UBC's Vancouver campus, located on the ancestral, traditional, and unceded territories of the Hungpin-speaking Musqueam people.
0: Is that the truth, Akil? Are you lying to our listeners right now?
1: Lying is a strong word. Maybe I'd say misrepresenting, inaccurately reporting.
0: So how would you represent this accurately?
1: I would say that we are broadcasting live from UBC's Vancouver campus, and then the land acknowledgement that I did, followed by we are also broadcasting live from the, I don't know if these territories are ceded or unceded, but the traditional territories of the Mississaugas of the Credit, the Anishinaabeg, including the Ojibwe and the Chippewa, and the Haudenosaunee Confederacy and the Wendat peoples of Toronto.
0: Awesome. So how goes it in Toronto?
1: It goes well. Toronto is a very interesting city. It's big. There's lots of people, a lot more now because of the World Cup. Truth be told, when I was walking around the city a few days ago, the first thought that popped into my head is that this must be India. Not because of the people themselves, but just the number of people. I'm not used to seeing this many people.
0: Did you see many Indians?
1: I saw, a few. But I think Toronto is diverse enough that there's people of all stripes, shades, nationalities.
0: But you're still confused with India. I'm just questioning a lot of things right now.
1: Just the scale, just the number of people.
0: Okay,
1: right?
0: Okay. If you say
1: it,
0: so.
1: It felt like if everywhere in Canada were like Toronto, then Canada would have a population like of a billion people. That's what it felt like.
0: Yeah, makes sense. I just think you're the first person in the world to confuse Toronto with India. Like, it's not a mistake most people make, but...
1: What can I say? I'm an equal opportunity offender when it comes to population statistics.
0: Yeah, well, I guess, with all the fear-mongering we're having about, great replacement theory, and we also had, I don't know if we'd cover this in our show, but we had the... some ambassador from India saying that they want to offload 100 million people to Canada or something crazy like that.
1: We did not talk about that.
0: We should cover it at some point. It was a wild comment. He was just trying to ingratiate himself to the Canadian people. And he was like, oh, we can give you 100 million people because you have a lot of empty space. It seems like you need more people.
1: Yeah.
0: It was a nuts comment.
1: A few days ago, it definitely felt like it already done that with the number of people that encountered on this.
0: Yeah, it's an advanced gift. He gave you a cool 20 million just to warm things up.
1: Just to as a welcoming committee for into the city, you know?
0: Yeah. So do we want to talk about the World Cup stuff first? We want to hear from our boy Marky Mark.
1: Let's hear from Mark. The last game actually happened in Vancouver, where Canada played Qatar, and Canada achieved their first World Cup victory in history. And I guess we're gonna hear Mark Carney's locker room speech after that absolute 6-0 drubbing.
0: Yeah, it was a very strange game. They kept getting red carded, but I'm gonna put myself on mute and play out Mark Carney.
2: And the nation's feeling, the terrible injury of Ishmael. And it's in moments like that that you see character and real team. He applauds the fans coming off. He shakes the hands of the Qataris coming off. Saliba comes on, steps up, scores. You hold up his jersey and you celebrate around that. You keep your cool, you show the nation. Like, you didn't just break the CONCACAF record and a bunch of records and 32 attempts on goal, 10 hit the goal, 19 corners, one corner, dominate 70%+, like just show that level. But you showed a level of character that some people never achieve in their life. And you showed it when the entire country and a good part of the world is watching. And if they didn't watch, they will have watched by tomorrow. They'll watch the highlights by tomorrow. I'll just say I couldn't be prouder as a Canadian, and on behalf of all Canadians, just want to thank you for everything you put in to get here. You represent the nation, represent your families, your friends, and teach a lesson.
0: Okay, we're back. What did you think of Marky Mark? Well,
1: I thought it was a rousing speech. I thought it was great. You know, it was a speech kind of looking to bring people together, which is what this and every World Cup is billed as doing. Yeah, I mean, it was a very interesting game because they had a couple red cards. One of them for breaking one of our players' legs, which is something you don't want to see in any sport. And the Qatari player was quite distraught. But, you know, coming into this game, Qatar had drawn their first game against Switzerland, which was a bit of a shock. So coming into this game, while Canada were the favorites, I think the impression was that it wouldn't be as easy as maybe Canada thought. And then, of course, we took it away from them in the first, like, 15 minutes.
0: Yeah. It was interesting because the one aspect, of course, the game became very one-sided once it was like 9-11, right? But earlier on in the game itself, even when it was evenly matched, you could see Canada just dominated possession of the ball.
1: Yeah. One of the analysts pointed out that he had never watched a World Cup game with so much possession in just one half of the pitch. And that was true. Almost every single play that happened in that game happened in Qatar's half.
0: Yeah. Like, at a certain point, like, towards the end of the game, like, even when Qatar got the ball, they would just kick it into Canada's half. But, like, there would be no Qatari player there because they were down two players. So then the Canadian keeper or defender or whatever would just, like, knock it back in. It was very...
1: But it was very interesting. And I think quite an incredible showing for I get, you know, for it being a home World Cup, and from what I hear, the atmosphere in Vancouver was absolutely incredible. It definitely was here in the fan zone in Toronto. I didn't go, but I did see from some ways away, and people were quite rowdy. People were enjoying themselves. The energy seemed incredible. I can only imagine what it was like in Vancouver, right outside the stadium.
0: Yeah, I was in downtown that day, and I was watching it in an office watch party. But, you know, on the street, it was just so many people in the buses full of Canadian fans. Yeah, it was quite something.
1: Yeah. But you don't like to associate with them, right? You like to sit in your ivory tower and look down on the streets and go, just, oh, look at those peasants in there and their discount jerseys.
0: Yeah. Like, the idea of taking public transport is the anathema to me. So I had to really, you know, give myself a pep talk before doing that,
1: and pat yourself on the back for allowing the peasants their moment of celebration.
0: Yeah. So I think allowing is a strong word. I think tolerating. Switching gears a bit. You know, from on a more serious note. You know, another dimension of, I guess, of Qatar's ongoing suffering has been the Iran war.
1: It has to be among the greatest segues in history. Oh, the Qatari national team did get destroyed. So did their LNG trains. Let's talk about that.
0: Yeah. And not to make light of it, it's quite a serious topic. But what we have, do you want to queue up the clip we have for... You know, what's happening? It's hard to keep track, as always. I feel like every time we cover this, like, deal, no deal, deal, no deal. Well, what's happening? Where are we in the deal, no deal cycle?
1: Yeah, as much as you don't want to make light of the situation because, you know, it is a war, people have died. I think if you step back from the suffering itself and look at the people involved in it, like, it's hard not to kind of draw a parallel to Idiocracy, right? The movie. Because of just how... there's a lack of seriousness from their side of, like, what's actually happening. Like, it doesn't seem like the people involved actually appreciate at least on the American side, that people are dying, and it's actually causing a lot of suffering on the ground. This next clip is Trump talking about the deal. This was from, I believe, 36 hours ago. So this was before the deal fell apart, which we now know the status of this deal is now in question. But this is Trump discussing discussing the deal just before it fell apart.
0: Okay, let's take a listen to that.
3: Axios's Mark Caputo just sitting down with the president in Trump's first interview since he signed that agreement with Iran about 24 hours ago. Here's some of what he said.
4: What have you learned about not just the exercise of power, but the limits on your power as a result of the conflict?
5: There are no limits.
4: No limits.
5: No, not. I haven't learned that lesson yet. I know there are, but, you know, there are no limits. We defeated them totally militarily. I did a naval blockade where not one ship was able to get through. Some tried. They didn't, you know, it didn't last very long.
4: And it certainly brought Iran to the table more than before. However, beginning a conflict, you had talked about you only wanted unconditional surrender. And
5: well,
4: the MOU doesn't look like unconditional surrender.
5: Well, it really probably is unconditional surrender.
4: It is?
5: I think so.
3: You heard the incredulity.
0: Okay, we're back. Yeah, well, what are your thoughts on...
1: Well, when I heard that, I just thought that, you know, I've already mentioned that there was a lack of seriousness from their side, but I just thought about how ridiculous, I guess, this whole situation is, because if you actually look at the deal, it's far worse than the deal that they had. The JCPOA was a much, much better deal because one of the things that it did was unfreeze Iran's assets, not actually hand over any money, which this deal would have done. This deal would have, of course, so I will, I guess, say that there was some party apparatchik from the Republican side who said that the funding wasn't U.S. taxpayer dollars. It would come from the Middle East. It was an investment deal in some companies, but that's not what most people are saying this deal is. This deal is billions of U.S. taxpayer dollars going to Iran for reconstruction. But it's really interesting just how disconnected what Trump is saying is from what the deal actually is. So I feel like he actually doesn't know what is in the deal.
0: Yeah, I don't know. Like
1: I think he's been told one thing that, you know, that, you know, hey, if you'll play with your Legos, like, it's unconditional surrender. We got it for you. And he's in the, you know, in the Oval Office playing with them. And then there's people who are like, look, we got to make this deal. Like, this, the country's going crazy. The oil prices are ridiculous. So I actually don't think he knows what's in the deal.
0: Yeah. Well, what struck me more, first of all, was like how much the interviewer had to kind of ingratiate himself to Trump by saying, you know, it brought Iran to the negotiating table, some BS about that. Like that, none of this happened. Like,
1: yeah.
0: They were negotiating prior to this conflict. And every time they negotiated, they would blow up the negotiators. Like, Israel would blow up the
1: negotiators.
0: Yeah, so it's like, it's not like Iran wasn't negotiating before. And as you said, like, in all prior negotiations, there were better terms available. You know, in the terms you're mentioning, but most primarily, the Strait of Hormuz was never part of the deal. It was always open to international shipping. And now...
1: It was a Rubicon, right? They've never crossed it because it was unimaginable to do that.
0: Yeah, like Iran didn't know what would happen. But you pushed Iran to the edge where they thought you were trying to regime change them. So they're like, okay, it's a Hail Mary. We'll try and close the Strait of Hormuz. We'll see what happens. Like, the American war planners have been planning this for 30 years. They probably have a plan, but we have nothing to lose. And then it turned out like America couldn't do anything. So,
1: cue the narrator's voice going, they did not, in fact, have a plan for this.
0: Yeah, so it was, I don't know. The other thing is what Trump said, when the guy said, have you found out the limits of your power? And he said, there are no limits. That was nuts. Like, I know we're talking in the context of the Iran war, but I think Trump meant that literally, that he hasn't ever felt
1: that
0: he has limits on his power as president of the United States. So, you know, it is... It is disturbing.
1: So I think with Trump, you got to look at what he is able to do versus what he just says. Because he'll say everything, right? Like, he will say, you know, that water is wet, the storm is actually moving in another direction, that taxes don't matter, that oil prices are patriotic. Like, whatever. He says a lot of nonsense. But you got to look at it in conjunction with what he's actually able to do through executive order or whatever. Mm-hmm. But I think he generally just doesn't believe that there's any limits on his power in this term, right? If you look at every single thing he's done, I don't know what the status is of his slush fund. My understanding is that they've suspended that. But he was very happy. He didn't even feel like he had to make a case for it. He just went out there and said, hey, we're going to do this because I'm a victim. And we're going to give me and everyone else from January 6th money.
0: Yeah. It's nuts. It's very strange. Okay, let's listen to, as we mentioned, the deal itself seems to have swallowed. Let's just give a brief update. So it seems, from what I can tell, and you can fill any gaps, Iran claims that conflict is ongoing in Lebanon, and as a result, they claim to have closed the Strait of Hormuz again. America denies the strait is closed and says that this is not happening and the deal is happening. That is the current state we're in. We don't know whether the strait is closed or open or not. We may have got independent verification at some stage, but it's basically the quantum strait at this point. It's in both states at once.
1: The observation is a ship actually passing through and seeing whether or not it gets blown up.
0: Yeah, it was very tragic, right? Because an Indian ship, like a ship with Indian sailors, was attacked by the U.S. government. And it's really sad to see, you know.
1: Because real people are dying, right? Like, they're not, this isn't a game.
0: Yeah.
1: Right? Yeah. Like, the strait's open, the strait's closed. He's saying it's open. I'm saying it's closed. You know, oh, you're going to close it. I'll close it better than you. Like, this isn't a game. As much as the administration seems to be treating it kind of like that, right? But I think the latest update is that Israel is not a signatory to this deal, MOU, whatever it actually is. So Israel is basically saying, look, we're not part of this deal. We're going to have to abide by any of these terms, and they launched airstrikes in Lebanon, which is not in the spirit of a ceasefire. Now, the first ceasefire talks that were happening, if you remember, the reason that fell apart is because there was an open question of whether or not Lebanon was included in the ceasefire, right? And so this time around, I suppose the understanding between the U.S. and Iranian sides was that there would be a complete cessation of hostilities. Now, Israel is not a part of this.
0: Yeah.
1: Deal, MOU, whatever. So Israel went ahead and launched airstrikes against Lebanon, which caused Iran to pull back because Israel is an ally of the U.S. The U.S. is a proxy of Israel. Who knows?
0: Yeah. It's very similar.
1: The way this is actually operating seems to be the other way around.
0: It's a very similar dynamic where, you know, with Lebanon, with Hezbollah, right? Oftentimes you'll see it reported in the news that Israel has reached some agreement with Lebanon, but it doesn't matter if Hezbollah is not a party to the deal. In a similar manner, the U.S. can reach some agreement with Iran. If Israel is not a party to that deal, does it really matter, right?
1: Absolutely.
0: Yeah, it's a similar kind of dynamic that we're entering in. And to kind of usher us into the new world, let's listen to, you know, J.D. Vance. Because this is kind of a new world where the U.S., at least for now, sees its role as containing Israel rather than enabling Israel. Let's take a listen to that.
6: Hey, sir, Jordan Conradson with the Gateway Pundit. I want to talk back to the Lebanon component.
7: Sure.
6: There's a report in Axios that Netanyahu's fuming over this. Israel doesn't feel bound to the MOU as it relates to Lebanon. If, as you mentioned, your frustration with Israel striking in Beirut, hitting apartment buildings, if that continues, could it torpedo the deal? And what would the U.S.'s response be to a broader war in Lebanon involving Israel and Hezbollah?
7: Yeah, well, I don't want to get into hypotheticals that could torpedo the deal, because I think the president's expectation is that all of our friends, the Israelis, the Arabs in the region, we're going to work together and actually see this deal to completion. Now, I saw the Axios report, that Netanyahu is fuming. That's not reflective of the conversations that I've had with him, but maybe he's saying something to somebody else that he's not saying to me. What I will say, and this does bother me, is that you've seen people within Bibi's cabinet who have come out and attacked the deal, and in some ways very personally attacked the President of the United States. And I guess my message to them would be twofold. Number one, Donald J. Trump is the only head of state in the entire world who is sympathetic to the nation of Israel at this moment in time. And he happens to be the head of state of the world superpower. If I was in the cabinet of the Israeli government, I might not be attacking the only powerful ally that I have anywhere left in the entire world. And the second message I would give to some of those cabinet members, Bibi, to his credit, has not gone down this path, but to some of these cabinet members in Israel who are attacking the President of the United States, the other thing that I would say is that over the last 3 months, 2/3 of the defensive weapons that have protected your homeland have been built by American hands and paid for by American tax dollars. The problem for Israel is not Donald J. Trump. And anybody in Israel who thinks their biggest problem is the President of the United States needs to wake up and smell the reality of the situation that country is in. Thank
0: you. Yeah, what did you think of being brought into the new era by the ever mystical J.D. Vance?
1: This isn't new from this administration, but I'm always struck by how stumpy like these speeches or like these answers seem, right? It's like they're playing to a base that's going to vote on some sort of election for them, which is so bizarre because this is a complete different country you're talking about, right? Like, it wouldn't be the case with any other country in the world except Israel. But the way he, like, the way he answered the question, the way people in his administration address these questions and kind of talk to, I guess, the cabinet of Israel or Israel, the Israeli public, is very much like they're stumping for their votes.
0: Yeah, it's true.
1: Which is completely ridiculous, right?
0: Like, it's true.
1: This is a completely different country. And not only have they dragged you into war, you have lost your citizens' lives over this. And at the end of it, you got to make some sort of conciliatory speech for signing a peace deal.
0: Yeah.
1: That isn't amenable to them. But this is the, I guess, the ultimate problem, right? Regardless whether it's this administration or any other administration, there's never going to be a situation where America isn't dragged into one of these until Israel either amends what their expectation is, which is like the complete destruction of every single adversarial power center in the Middle East, or they actually achieve that, right? And the Middle East, except for Israel, everywhere else in the Middle East is in some sort of perpetual civil war type conflict. So Israel can just sit back and go, well, this is fine because now there's actually no threat to us.
0: Yeah, but I think, you know, I think you're right saying it's conciliatory, but I don't even remember Biden or anybody like that giving this sort of speech. Like this was very harsh.
1: They never did it in public, right? In public, they would admonish Israeli leaders. They might say that, you know, you need to pull back, you need to be open, whatever. And privately, they would give them all the money.
0: But to the people of Israel that, like, wake up and smell reality. We're the only country in the world that's supporting you right now. Like, I get it's still kind of conciliatory, but it's still, like, very harsh coming from a U.S. leader. I'm not used to U.S. leaders speaking this way. And, you know, Trump gave, you know, a similar speech, interview maybe a few weeks ago, where he was, you know, criticizing Israel's handling of Lebanon and saying they're, like, bombing buildings and they've made a mess of Lebanon, which is, you know, kind of insane.
1: Unusual.
0: Yeah.
1: There was also reports, and maybe you can maybe you've read whether this is conjecture or not. My understanding was it was reported by his reputable sources that Trump had a very contentious phone call with Netanyahu, where in that phone call he basically called him effing crazy because he was not open to any kind of cessation of hostilities, right? Also, like, completely, I guess, it's not unheard of. I mean, there was, you know, the incident back in the 90s when the first meeting between the newly elected Prime Minister Netanyahu and Bill Clinton. Bill Clinton is said to have left the meeting and was fuming and told his aides, like, who the hell does this guy think he is? Who's the effing superpower here?
0: Yeah.
1: Right? So it's not completely unheard of, but for this administration that's so pro-Israel and so friendly to the Zionist cause, I think it's telling that they seem to be reaching some sort of end of their I don't want to say generosity, but their like patience.
0: Yeah, I think there's some realization that they were deceived. I think that's part of it. That, you know, there was a recent interview with Hillary Clinton as well, where she said, you know, the Israeli government had been pressurizing us to go to war with Iran, yes. Right? And this was like over a decade ago, and it's just been this nonstop drumbeat. And every U.S. government, including Trump term one, turned down Israel. It's not like this new, sudden, you know, idea, amazing idea. This is something that the Israeli government, and particularly Benjamin Netanyahu, has wanted to do for a very long time.
1: Of course.
0: It has
1: publicly, he's been saying that Iran's been away, you know, 2 weeks away from nuclear weapon since the 90s. Right?
0: Yeah. So they've wanted to kind of preemptively attack Iran for a very long time. And the way it was pitched, in particular in this case, was it's going to be kind of a quick in and out operation. You know, we take out the leadership, we put in Ahmadinejad as our puppet or something, and then the Kurds come in, whatever. And then none of that actually happened. I think they ended up bombing Ahmadinejad by accident or on purpose, and he's never been seen off again. We don't know what's happened to the poor man. Former kind of anti-Semitic leader of Iran, you know, when I was growing up, was going to be Israel's puppet in Iran. Yeah, I don't know. I think there is this sense that they've been duped, right? They were brought into this war under false pretenses, and I think that's why they're a bit salty. I just got the sense from J.D. Vance that he was a bit salty. I think that's the word I would describe.
1: Yeah, he should have just kind of said it. Have you ever said thank you? You know?
0: Have you said thank you once? Yeah, exactly.
1: Thank you even once.
0: Yeah, that's basically the tone of his remarks, right? And I think in that context, it was much more relevant to say to Israel than Ukraine.
1: Well, I mean, but that's what he said, right? He basically said, hey, look, like, you know, whatever percentage of the defensive weapons you've used were made by American hands and American tax dollars.
0: Yeah. Like, why can't Israel buy their own weapons? Like, it's one thing to say to ban arms sales to Israel. It's another thing to just give them free weapons. They're like a first world country.
1: They're quite a wealthy country.
0: Yeah, why do they need to get free weapons?
1: Yeah.
0: Like, it doesn't make any sense. They can buy their own weapons. What's going on? Anyway.
1: That's quite a position. That's quite a sensible position, right? But it's not one that I think it's just that the APAC lobby in the US is very powerful, and they're going to, like, you see lots of Democrats who are otherwise quite more progressive than center on issues who will repeatedly vote for arms transfers to Israel, right?
0: So Yeah, there was a recent poll I saw of like Democrats in the United States, and it showed that the net favorability for the Democratic members of Congress amongst Democratic voters is +4. Well, the net favorability for the DSA is +14. And it's because of things like this, right? Like the Democratic Party at this point, and a lot of these issues is just really out of step with, you know, with the actual Democratic people of America. Okay, let's take – yeah, go ahead.
1: No, I was just going to make one final point about that. This is slightly unrelated, but just on the polling that you said, I think it was Gretchen Whitmer who was caught on a hot mic telling the CEO of Oracle – you know, because there were protests outside about the data centers, outside where they were meeting. And she was caught on a hot mic saying, don't you worry about it. We have plenty of experience where people say F no, and we still build it anyway. So I think, yeah, Democrats have a corporate money problem.
0: That's, yeah, we'll be talking about AI towards the end of the show, but stay tuned. 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We're going to take a break, play some ads that you probably heard some of at the beginning of the show, play them again, and we'll see you in a few minutes. Bye for now.
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0: And we're back. You're listening to the Armand and Akil show on 101.9 FM. We've been talking about, we talked about the World Cup, we talked about the Iran war, but it's time to take it closer to home. not necessarily Akil's home, but my home, which is British Columbia. Oh, I think Akil's audio, I still need to bring him back on. We cannot hear him. Let me do that. Can you hear us, Akil?
1: Yes, of course. I think this is the first time someone's mic's been cut off before they started to answer.
0: Yeah, yeah. I just wanted to besmirch you in a way where you couldn't respond.
1: You wanted to besmirch me in an unfettered manner.
0: Yeah, yeah. I just say this guy's a traitor to the glorious people of British Columbia. But yeah, what's happening in British Columbia?
1: The BC Conservatives, I believe, have a new leader.
0: Yeah, her supporters know her as KLF. If you see her at the rallies, they go KLF, KLF, KLF. It's kind of crazy.
1: I hear it's a mediocre airline, but tell me more.
0: Yeah, let's take a listen to what KLF means for British Columbia.
11: The BC Conservatives, the province's official opposition, have elected a new leader.
17: Ladies and gentlemen, your next leader and Premier of British Columbia, Kerry Lynn Finley.
11: Former Conservative MP Kerry Lynn Finley won the tight race last night with just 51% of the vote. In her acceptance speech, Finley said she wants people now and for generations to come to feel they can have happy and comfortable lives as British Columbians, focusing on faith and family. She's also promising to restore BC as an economic powerhouse in Canada.
18: Mine is a grand vision of fundamental change. Our homes, our individual rights, our properties are at stake. We need hope and prosperity.
11: Finley's win comes at a pivotal time, with the BC Conservatives holding a 10-point approval rating lead over the governing BC NDP. Global BC's Legislative Bureau Chief Keith Baldry joins us now. Keith, this outcome took a lot of people by surprise.
19: Oh, yeah, definitely. Not considered part of the party establishment, Carolyn Finley, even though she'd been an MP, very much an outsider here. The conventional wisdom that the other two candidates, Caroline Elliott and former BC Liberal Cabinet Minister Ian Black, seem to have the edge. But at the end of the day, it's all about signing up party members, and Finley clearly shone there over the other. So a very close finish. Nevertheless, Carolyn Finley, the new leader of the BC Conservative Party.
11: And now she won.
0: Yeah, any thoughts on Carolyn Finley? Any words of welcome?
1: Yeah, I what I do know about her is her, besides, you know, policy positions, whatever, is her comments on Peter Miliband's wife.
0: Yeah, so Peter Miliband was the opponent, was her one of her opponents, more from, I guess, the moderate wing of the BC Conservatives, and he has an Indigenous wife, and she said something like, he has a conflict of interest.
1: Yeah, he basically, like, how will he handle any kind of reconciliation thing? Because your wife's Indigenous. Is that not right? Like, she's Indigenous. How are we going to do this? Which, I mean, okay. I guess it was just to play to the base. And that's what I know about her.
0: Yeah, it's just interesting because, like, her husband is a old white man, so how can she make laws regarding old white men?
1: Preach. Exactly what I was thinking. I said you can't make laws for like 50% of the province or more. How are you going to be able to be premier?
0: Yeah, yeah. So it is a challenge. It's one of her many challenges that she may have.
1: She's somehow pulling the party even farther to the right. Which is interesting. Please go ahead.
0: Yeah, yeah. As you know, like her husband, who's MLA, was a lot of controversy in the last election for making remarks about, you know, Palestinians being walking time bombs or something. These sort of remarks. So not the most woke crew we have now at the helm of the BC Conservatives. To kind of epitomize the divides, I guess, in the Conservative Party, you have a lot of independents. You have the independents who split off because they found John Rostad too moderate. I know it's hard to believe. But then there have the other people who split off because they found John Rostad too conservative, right? And then one of these people who split off because they found John Rasa too moderate was Jordan Keeley. He's an MLA from one of the larger ridings up north. I forgot which one it's called. But I just want to read out one of the remarks. This is from Amelia Boltby, who was one of the MLAs who split off because she found the party too conservative. And she's making a statement on the arrest and charging of MLA Jordan Keeley for sexual assault. As a survivor of sexual assault, I'm quoting her tweet right now. As a survivor of sexual assault myself, and no, not the one that made the news, this one hits home. We now have in our legislative assembly and sitting directly to my right, MLA Honorable Chan, who has been arrested and charged with domestic violence, specifically choking, and directly to my left, MLA Jordan Keeley, who has been charged with sexual assault. Special prosecutors have been appointed in both cases. I'm calling on Chan and Keeley to go to the speaker and ask for the government to find a way to allow them to take a leave of absence until the criminal matters are cleared. I make this statement not for me, though. I make this statement for calling on these two legislatures to step away at this time, not because I'm prejudging their guilt or innocence, but because constituents in their riding cannot possibly feel comfortable going to them as their elected representatives in these circumstances. Both these men came into the House via the Conservative Party of BC or their current members of the party. Conservatives talk a big game about law and order and protection of women until it's their guys who have been arrested. Then we get crickets. Their new leader, Caroline Findlay, who gleefully accepted an endorsement from Keeley only days and weeks ago, has simply deleted all her social media posts with him and said nothing. MLA Trevor Halford, who until days ago was a leader, has done nothing. MLA Chan's membership is intact. Mine was canceled for taking a bill to committee. If we want to signal to society, to our constituents, to women, to survivors, that we think violence against women is a serious thing, we need to start acting like it. At the local government level, if someone is charged like this, they go on a mandatory leave of absence. Why should it be any different at the provincial level? All the same logic applies. She goes on to say a bunch of other things, but she also says, I dream of a world where 40% of girls in BC have not been sexually assaulted in some way before they're old enough to drive. And yeah. This is her remarks. She also, you know, it's kind of very disturbing to have such people, you know, in our legislative assembly. I know these things haven't been proven in court, but any reaction to that statement and that course of events?
1: Yeah, I mean, it's terrible. She makes a great point, right? That why should there be a different standard for members of the Legislative Assembly? And I think part of her statement was about, as a constituent, right? If you wanted to reach out to your MLA for anything and you were a victim of sexual assault yourself, like you wouldn't reach out to somebody who has been accused of sexual assault. And to you as a constituent, it doesn't matter whether the allegations have been proven in court or not, right? To you, like you were just, you know, you are impacted by your experiences and you were just wanting to reach out about whatever it might be. And you were not going to be comfortable doing that. So yeah, from a constituent's perspective, why should there be a different standard for MLAs versus, you know, employees in the BC government or local municipal employees? And in general, like we also want our public figures to not be people of poor moral, like low moral character.
0: Yeah, yeah. So this is another reply she tweeted, you know, a week or so ago. She says, she's replying to someone else's tweet. She says, I mean, the conservatives are currently unelectable. They're being brought into the legislature. They have brought into this legislature more alleged wife beaters and sexual assault perpetrators and credible, if not proven, allegations of cheating. They're obstructionists, cannot, will not vet their staff, and is dangerously teetering to people whose interests are not in this province or for the good of our country. I campaigned to take down David Eby, but I find myself unable to safely advocate for this opposition bench to have any power. They're dangerously incompetent and totally underaware, with the exception of very few. It's distressing. I never worry that one of the NDP MLAs or their staff was committing violent crimes or seriously perpetrating a fraud. I'd ask any of them to walk me home or have confidential information on me or my constituents anytime before I trusted the opposition bench.
1: Wow, that says everything, right?
0: Yeah, this is somebody who, you know, whatever day job she had, she quit her job, she joined this party,
1: yeah,
0: campaigned with them, worked with them intimately. You know, when you run for office with a provincial party, they're like your fam. Like, you yeah. guys, like, I've campaigned events, I was not a politician, but you can just see how close everyone is, how closely they work together.
1: Absolutely.
0: You work intimately with these people. Pardon?
1: And how everyone believes in the mission.
0: Yeah, yeah. And it's like more than a job, right? Like, it's especially in something like provincial politics, like, it is not just a job. Like, especially you were going for the Conservative Party. This was a party that at one stage did not really have a chance of forming government. So people who were signing up with them, a lot of them were true believers, right? And yeah, just for people to just, for her to have this view of people she's worked with so intimately that she wouldn't trust them to escort her home at night. That, you know, that's really disturbing to me. And, you know, they have a 10-point lead in the polls right now.
1: Yeah, it keeps coming back to this. They were so close to getting power last time.
0: Yeah.
1: What was it, like a few hundred votes?
0: Yeah.
1: In a couple of ridings had gone differently and they would have been in power. And yeah, I mean, not to cast aspersions on anyone, but, you know, if you can't even come out and say that sexual assault is bad and we think that these allegations should be, you know, they should be proven in court, until then we believe this person should step aside, then what are you going to do once you're in power, right?
0: Yeah.
1: Being in the opposition is the easiest thing. All you got to do is show up and say words.
0: Yeah.
1: Typically the word is just no to legislation, or to just say that I disagree with this. This person shouldn't do this.
0: You just have to act like a vaguely normal human being. Like, at this point,
1: all you got to do with the opposition.
0: Yeah, I think this point, I think, is a good chance David Eby loses his job. Right.
1: Yeah.
0: We didn't go into a lot of detail into it, but that whole situation with the, you know, the confidence bill that he tried to introduce regarding pausing DRIPA, and then this and that happened, and he might be replaced with Ravi Kalon or somebody else. But I. Like, he's on the ropes politically, and I think if the Conservatives were vaguely normal, they may still win the election, which is kind of concerning to me, but if they were vaguely normal, they wouldn't in any question be in any doubt, just given where we are economically, just given the relative lack of popularity of David Eby in this moment in time. I wanted to talk a bit about the AI stuff you kind of penciled in any moment. That's been a kind of major theme over the last couple of weeks. Let's just quickly listen to, I guess, Jeff Bezos, and then I'll get your thoughts on the broader, you know, the SpaceX, you've got the first trillionaire and all this stuff. You know, everybody's worried about what's going to happen with AI. And are we going to lose our jobs? Are we going to lose our heads? What's going to happen? And Jeff Bezos, our Lord and Savior, has the answers. Let's take a listen to him.
20: Jeff, we're in a, I don't want to say, perhaps a fraught moment. I mean, there's a lot of negative view of AI overall, a lot of it concerning job losses.
21: Yeah.
20: And when I listen to you and the productivity gains that conceivably could come about as a result of mm-hmm. success, I do wonder, do we lose jobs as a result of this, given you're going to be taking the manufacturing process and sort of doing it in a very different way?
21: No, I know there's a lot of concern in general about AI and job loss. I have a very different view. I think that what's actually going to happen is we're going to have labor scarcity as a result. People are going to have to work hard.
20: You said that with Andrew a few weeks
21: ago.
20: Yeah,
21: and I really believe it.
20: Why do you believe that?
21: I know why people are pessimistic. They're pessimistic because a bunch of smart people are telling them to be pessimistic. But those people are wrong. This is going to be when you have productivity. And this could be very significant productivity in the economy. And that is going to raise the standard of living so that a lot of people who, for example, today have, you know, two earner households, perhaps one of those earners will decide not to be in the job market. And so they'll become a one earner household. Maybe some people who are working overtime will stop working overtime because they don't want to work overtime. So there's going to be, when you have that much productivity in the economy, that is the basket of goods that people can afford on less
20: goes
21: money
20: up. Goes up. Do you think the rewards will be shared in that way? I don't want to get into the wealth discussion. You've already had that. So,
21: of course, this

0: Right. So yeah, I don't I think if he's being very targeted in saying that there's going to be a bunch of new millionaires minted, yeah, I absolutely believe so. There's going to be a number of people who become wealthy as a result of the IRAs. That's absolutely true. As with any kind of technological advancement, right? There's going to be some group of people who really capitalize on the run up of the technology and make a lot of money. But I think for society as a whole, I don't know why he seems to believe, except maybe cynically, that the productivity gains are somehow going to translate into amazing quality of life improvements. And like the stuff he said about, oh, like they'll become one earner households, like that, like in what world is that going to happen, right? Without some sort of significant political realignment, and like regulation.
1: Yeah, he's sounding a lot like maybe David Graeber or somebody, talking about some sort of post-work society. It's
0: That's right, yeah.
1: kind of interesting. It's also interesting, he's talking about the plow or these kind of things. The reality is that, yes, our society fundamentally changed. We changed from a feudal society to a, capitalist society through a series of very bloody revolutions, right?
0: Yeah.
1: It was not a, it was not just like, suddenly somebody goes to the plow and the next day they were a software engineer. There was a very lot of conflict, a lot of revolutions where the ruling cl previous ruling class was overthrown, to bring us to whatever improvements that we're seeing in the post-feudal world. So yeah, it's yet to be seen. It is kind of interesting to see him kind of make these. He's always making very interesting arguments. The other week, he made quite interesting arguments. I think we've come to time. So yeah, do you want to help wrap things up, Akil?
0: Yeah, a few other things to wrap up. You can find us at the Armand Akil on Instagram and Twitter, so check us out there. If you like the show, please leave us a review on Spotify. The music for the show is composed with the exquisite musical talents of Sarah Pratt. Every note she writes is an exuberant gift to humanity, elevating our souls to incredible heights we never knew existed. We do have some awesome shows with an amazing set of guests lined up for you. Do continue to listen and subscribe. You can find all of our episodes on our podcast feeds. Do check them out. Thank you and have a great night.